So what you do? A word? Yeah, that's interesting.

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Wait, hold up. My cell phone breaking. 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
1: Shakespeare asks, what's in a name? 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So every dollar they make makes it back into the community. Since opening, that totals a whopping $1 million and counting. 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
3: Thank you, Bendigo Bank. We know you do good things in your communities wherever you are. Just another, my last quick little announcement. There's a new exhibition opening at Southeast Centre for Contemporary Art in Bega this Friday. So you've got two art openings this Friday. There you go. Culture alive and kicking in Bega. Carla Dickens, Recovery Mission, and Helen Britton, The Story So Far. So get along to that or check it out sometime on Saturday or over coming weeks. But I just wanted to point out there is a really interesting event with one of the artists, Carla Dickens, who, let me find, I just got this email just then. So Dickens transforms everyday objects into powerful works that interrogate colonialism, capitalism and environmental destruction. How awesome does that sound? Recurring motifs are the sphere, circle, and water connect the works in the exhibition, highlighting Dickens' ongoing engagement with cycles, environment, and intergenerational endurance. Now, on Saturday, there is a special event with Carla Dickens and Bega Valley poet and performer, the pretty amazing Megan Holt. So it's a special public program facilitated by Secca Gallery Director Janice Falsone. So you can hear about Dickens' practice and the works and themes explored in her exhibition and engage with powerful spoken word poetry readings by both Dickens and Holt. Now that sounds really extraordinary. So that's on this Saturday the 5th at 11 a.m. And they do. It's free, but it's good to book so they can put the right amount of chairs and things out. So this Saturday is a busy day. You've got at 9 o'clock you could go to Canning Street into the Masonic Temple and check out the amazing Creatives Market there. Then you could scoot over to Secca and look at the exhibition and hear some great poetry and a conversation from some First Nations artists. And they can have lunch somewhere, maybe down at the Tathra Hotel, and then by 3 into the concert, the last concert band standing. There you go. That's what we do here at Edge, give you an itinerary for your weekend. Okay, so I'm going to play some more tracks before we come up to Hits of Yesteryear. Yesterday, I would say yesteryear. I love the word yesteryear. It was only yesteryear. Now I'm scooting back a few decades again, but what the hey? This is a really great song. What you heard just before was Alicia Keys, You Don't Know My Name. And before that was the wonderful Womack Sisters with If I Let You. And of course, first up was the Bruno Mars track, Why You Wanna Fight? Yeah, Why You Wanna Fight? Yeah, okay. Well, God only knows.

I'm going to head off in a moment, just before hit parade of yesterday, in a couple of minutes. This is, of course, Gladys Knight and the Pips to take us out. I hope you've enjoyed your little Monday morning. It's a very beautiful Monday out there. I hope you have a glorious day. And I'll actually be back here tomorrow for one of the last times. We're training another presenter up. And anyway, bye for now.

Well, how are you doing, everybody? This is Dave Rentz, welcoming you to the Hit Parade of Yesterday, a program of music of the 20s and 30s. And wherever you are around Australia, welcome to an hour of great music. And let's begin our program, as per usual, with a vintage Bing Crosby selection. Here he is with take number 2 of a recording made on the 8th of February, 1928, with Paul Whiteman's orchestra, featuring Bix Beiderbecke and all the usual suspects.

man. That's worth the soul of my down and down he dragged me like a fiend, he nagged me for years and years. There ain't no sweet man that's worth

Tex Brewster's orchestra with Sunny Skies, and the vocalist wasn't listed at that stage in 1928, at least on that recording. It sounds familiar. He sounds familiar, but I can't really put my finger on him, whether he was Eddie Thomas or not. Who knows? Before that, we heard Louisiana, the Crossroads Inn Orchestra, also in 1928, and Bing Crosby and the Rhythm Boys and Paul Whiteman's Big Orchestra, opening up the program with a 1928 recording of There Ain't No Sweet Man Worth the Salt of My Tears. And let's not delay. Let's get on to the Coconut Grove in Los Angeles in 1932 and join in on a radio hookup. And it was Gus Arnheim's orchestra that was being featured.

2 from Gus Arnheim at the Coconut Grove. That was the Egyptian Shimmy, and before that, When the Night is Young, Lois Whiteman, the singer, way back in 1932. Well, Phil Arden and Victor Oman had a combined orchestra in about 1925 to 33, and they produced an awful lot of very nice selections. They were both pianists, and they used the dual pianos as their sort of calling card. Let's go back to 1926 from the show OK, and here's Clap Your Hands.

the whole night through. With the dawn I still go on and dream of you. Your every thought, your everything, your every song.

All I Do Is Dream of You. Henry Hall and his orchestra with Les Allen doing the singing in 1927. And from the same year, we heard Moonlit Waters, the Savoy Orpheans with Cyril Ramon Newton doing the singing. And from a year before that, Clap Your Hands, the Arden and Omen orchestras, combined that is, from 1926.

I was drifting on, not a hope in view. But when I thought I lost everything, I found

zing went the strings of my heart. Lou Stone and his orchestra, and that was from 1935. And before that, one of my favorite Ambrose selections, Elsie Carlisle singing The Clouds Will Soon Roll By. And being in the recording studio and Helen Crawford at the Paramount Theater at the Wurlitzer Organ, and a Ray Noble composition, I Found You, recorded in 1932. Now the orchestra of Jack Jackson.

From the White Horse Inn, that was It Would Be Wonderful, Jack Hilton and his orchestra, with Pat O'Malley singing, recorded in 1931 in Berlin. And before that, we heard the voice of Alberta Hunter with Jack Jackson's orchestra, Like Two Little Flies on a Lump of Sugar, recorded in 1934. Now it's time for Ben Selvin, but you're listening to the Hit Parade of yesterday, around Australia via the Community Radio Network. Dave Rentz here with the music. And now wait for it. If you're in Rockhampton, Mount Gambier, Wanneroo, Geeveston, Tasmania, Launceston, Tasmania, Kempsey, Canberra, Armidale, Bowen, Croydon, Gaynda, Nowra, Narrabri, or Goulburn, I hope you're enjoying the music. That's enough to say. Let's continue with Ben Selvin and his orchestra.

three from Ben Selvin groups. That was the group called The Harmonians with an unlisted vocalist. It sounded like Dick Robertson to me, but can't be sure. In 1931, Benny Goodman getting a nice solo there, along with Charles Magnatti on the accordion. And before that, Lloyd Keating and his music. That was another Ben Selvin group. Under Your Window Tonight, Scrappy Lambert singing that one. Then the Harmonians again, If You Should Ever Need Me, I'll Be There. And it was that vocalist again, probably Dick Robertson, in 1931 with the Harmonian. Well, that's the program for today. Hope there was something there that you enjoyed, and if you did, well, come around next week for more of the same. And if you're in the Sydney area, or if you want to stream a program similar to this but a little bit later, it's on 2RRR and it's down memory lane with Streamer the Beagle. Just Google 2RRR and you'll get onto it. So till we meet again, Dave Rentz wishing you good luck and goodbye from Corinne.

0: how the time can fly, how the night goes by, whenever I'm with you. When I see the dawn starting into yawn, it kinda makes me blue.
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Yesterday I spent asleep. 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
2: 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Then comes Who Cares What the Quinella Pays. 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
1: Hello, Frank.
0: Well, a good trip in today?
1: Yes, and it was beautiful. Oh, I have to come along the Brogo River to get from Cobargo into Bega, and the the nut trees are all beginning, I think there must be almonds with the pink blossom, are all beginning to show through. And then when I got here to Bega, there's lovely white blossoms on a lot of the trees in the, what's the name of the park where the town hall is, Frank?
0: Littleton Park,
1: that's it.
0: Our sister city from America.
1: Yes, that's right, yeah. Mm. But Frank's been looking at his computer as per usual, and he's found me a cut of home that you and I know well anyway. But there's also a little note about Australian poetry, so I'm going to read the whole of the article. It doesn't say who it's by, Frank.
0: Dorothea McKellar.
1: No, that's the poem. I mean, I mean the article.
0: It doesn't.
1: So you'll just have to put up with the fact that it's a note about my country. Yeah. And it starts off with, did you know that one of Australia's most famous poems was inspired by homesickness? My Country was written by Australian poet Dorothea McKellar when she was young and spending time in England. Missing Australia, she wrote about the landscape she loved, including its sweeping plains, mountains, drought, rain and vast horizons. The poem was originally titled Core of My Heart when it was first published in The Spectator in London in 1908. It later appeared in McKellar's first poetry collection, The Closed Door, published in Australia in 1911. His famous description of Australia as a sunburnt country became one of the best known lines in Australian poetry, capturing both the beauty and the harshness of the Australian landscape. More than a century later, My Country remains closely associated with Australia and the feeling of loving a place exactly as it is. What line from this poem means the most to you? Well, people could send in a note.
0: Let us know.
1: Yes.
0: You might read it to them first so they can decide.
1: Yeah, okay. And Frank, can you remember the address for people to contact us?
0: Yeah, box 771. Oh, no, actually, it's not. It's 3 Corkle Place, Bega.
1: Oh, really?
0: Yes. Hmm. We're sitting in Corkle Place at the moment.
1: Oh, right.
0: Cork Hill, that is.
1: Oh, yeah.
0: Number 3.
1: What, Cork Hill, as in tops of bottles? Cork?
0: Yeah.
1: Yes. Oh, all right. Well, there you go, everybody. Cork Hill, Bega.
0: Yeah.
1: So I hope to hear from someone. And now here we go, Dorothea McKellar, and thank her for the offering. This is the bit that gets people. The first line is not, I love a sunburnt country. No, it's the love of field and coppice, of green and shaded lanes, of ordered woods and gardens is running in your veins. strong love of grey-blue distance, brown streams and soft dim skies. I know but cannot share it. My love is otherwise. I love a sunburnt country, a land of sweeping plains, of ragged mountain ranges, of droughts and flooding rains. I love her far horizons. I love her jewel sea, her beauty and her terror, the wide brown land for me. The stark white ring-barked forests, all tragic to the moon, the sapphire misted mountains, the hot gold rush of noon, green tangle of the bushes where lithe lianas coil, and orchids deck the treetops, and ferns the warm dark soil. Core of my heart, my country, her pitiless blue sky, when, sick at heart, around us, we see the cattle die. But then the grey clouds gather, and we can bless again the drumming of an army, the steady, soaking rain. Core of my heart, my country, land of the rainbow gold, for flood and fire and famine, she pays us back threefold. Over the thirsty paddocks, watch, after many days, that filmy veil of greenness that thickens as we gaze. An opal-hearted country, a willful, lavish land. All you who have not loved her, you will not understand. Though earth holds many splendors, wherever I may die, I know to what brown country my homing thoughts will fly. There we go. So, Dorothea McKellar and My Country. And remember, the first line is the love of field and coppice. There we go. So, that's the beauty of Australia. Now I'm going to get back to the history and just how uncomfortable that sunburned country can be. And I'm going to start with an anonymous poem. I'm not sure if we know the date. No, we don't know the date. But it's called Brave Ben Hall. Brave Ben Hall by Anon. Excuse me. Come all Australian sons with me, for a hero has been slain and cowardly butchered in his sleep upon the Lachlan Plain. Pray do not stay your seemly grief, but let a teardrop fall, for many hearts shall always mourn the fate of bold Ben Hall. No brand of Cain e'er stamped his brow, no widow's curse did fall. When tales are read, the squatters dread the name of bold Ben Hall. The records of this hero bold through Europe have been heard and formed a conversation by many an earl and lord. Ever since the good old days of Dick Turpin and Duval, knights of the road were outlaws bold, and so was bold Ben Hall. He never robbed a needy man, his records best will show, staunch and loyal to his mates and manly to the foe. until he left his trusty mates, the cause he ne'er could hear, the bloodhounds of the law heard this, and after him did steer. They found his place of ambush, and cautiously they crept, savagely they murdered him, while the victim slept. Yes, savagely they murdered him, the cowardly blue-coat imps, who laid unto where he slept by informing Peeler's pimps. No more he'll mount his gallant steed, nor range the mountains high. The widow's friend in poverty bids Ben Hall goodbye. There you are. Ben Hall. So that's one of the ones I've selected for you. And now here's something a bit different. It's another one by Anon, but this is called The Maids of the Mountain. Page 16. Here we are. And I like this one, The Maids of the Mountain. In the wild Weddin Mountains, there lived two young dames, Kate O'Mealy, Bet Mayhew were their pretty names. These maids of the mountains are bonny bush belles. They ride out on horseback, togged out like young swells. They dressed themselves up in their brother's best clothes and looked very rakish, as you may suppose. In the joy of their hearts, they chuckled with glee. What fun for the Roberts they taken should be. Just then the policemen, by day and by night, were searching Fred Gardiner, the bushranger sprite. Bold Constable Clark, wore a terrible frown as he thought House of Freddy by Frank was done down. They sought for the ranger, but of course found him not, when suddenly Katie and Betsy they'd spot. "My pots," shouted Clark, "that is Gardner, I see. The wretch must be taken. Come, boys,

0: taste our infallible lid. But the maids of the mountains just laughed at poor Clark and galloped away to continue their lark. The troopers pursued them, and hot was the chase. 'Tis only at Randwick they got such a pace. Clark captured the pair. Then, to show his vexation, he lugged them both off to the young police station. The maids of the mountains the joke much enjoyed, to see their brave captors so sadly annoyed. Next day they still smiled as they stood in the dock. Their awful position their nerves did not shock. But Constable Clark did not look very jolly. He had no excuse for such absolute folly. He admitted the girls were just out on a spree, and hoped that his worship would let them both free. And so the fast ended of Bells versus Blues, which caused no great harm and did much to amuse. But the Burrabong Bobbies will place in the cells no maids of the mountains, the bonny bush bells.
1: Yes.
0: I'd say a jolly good time was had by all.
1: Yes.
0: Yes.
1: No such fun times these days.
0: No, what a shame. Sadly. I don't know what I'd do if I met a bush ranger, though. Right, so how are we going here? Right. Now I want... this is the last one by Anon today, everybody. And this is called A Tale of a Kangaroo. And I wonder if this is meant to be a song. We'll see. I can't sing it for you, but it could well be. It wasn't on the Chinese coast, nor yet upon Japan, but happened on the Sydney side, not far from Marianne, as told me by a splitter, which his name is Blatherin' Jim, a cove. You can't expect to get a lot of truth from him. And this is the chorus. But there's no gammon in this yarn, for every word is true. How maidens four waged a deadly war on an old man kangaroo. Within a hut of she-oak slabs, all roofed with stringy bark, four Sydney native ladies sat, all game for any lark. Big Jane was there, Bondongi Bill, the bullock driver's gal, with Mountain Meg from Blue Lookout and Parramatta Sal, and Julia, whose bushranging brother Sam has come to grief, was cutting up and slicing down a side of stolen beef. While Mountain Mag was plating of a cracker for the thong of Jack the Boundary Rider's whip that lives in Bogalong, Big Jenny dreamt the happy hours away upon the bunk after an evening party where no end of lush was drunk. And Parramatta Sal, she blowed a tidy cloud of smoke while coiling in her possum rug and thought about her bloke. Her father who was

0: absence with his gully-raking sons, was busy duffing cattle on the nearest squatters' runs. One of the good old colonists he was, who often bragged that though he'd been quite close to it, he'd never yet been scragged. 'Twas thus these maidens all along were mustered in the hut, when on a sudden something backed against the door, full butt. Then Julia spoke, that artless maid, brought up in nature's school. Don't stand there humbugging all day. Come in, you dashed fool. As no one answered to their call, on looking out they saw a booming kangaroo who'd run his head against the door. And being thus knocked out of time and anxious for a swim, was waiting for the water. So the girls just went for him. Now Julia's just the sort of girl to ride a bucking colt or round a mob of cattle up, if they're inclined to bolt. Ride on her brother's saddle, all astride, or on a push, do any mortal kind of work that's wanted in the bush. And so she grabbed a roping pole, and Maggie seized the adz, with all her ringlets streaming loose, with, "Follow me, my lads." The prop stick of a bullock dray was all that Jane could find, but Sary waved a waddy that the blacks had left behind. On coming to close quarters with those formidable claws, the old man made for Sarah, but she hit him in the jaws. As Julia gave the beggar fits with that relentless arm that cleared the shanty ballroom near the Free Selectors' farm. Then closing, he charged Marguerite, but missed her, so she placed a stinger in the region of the middle of his waist and gave him such a mauling o'er the face and eyes and ribs as fellows do each day in those rowdy fighting cribs. The boomer sought for vengeance and grabbed Jenny by the skirt, but luckily it gave, so the lady wasn't hurt, though it must be confessed that she was terribly in dread until the ladies rallied round and knocked him on the head. Thus old men often come to grief whene'er they chance to stray among the rocky gullies where the ladies stop the way, because the girls are just as smart to bail up kangaroos as their parents are to travellers who've anything to lose.
1: That's they, a very odd tale,
0: isn't it? Yeah. Must have been pretty rough life in those days, I think.
1: Time to hear from some of our sponsors.
0: Okay, yes.
1: And we'll resume in just a few moments.
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1: And next up, as a little interlude, we have a song about lint. Did listeners have trouble with lint? Well, if you do, take this advice.

0: And while that nonsense was going on, Valerie managed to scribble out a few lines of her own about lint.
1: He's having you on, everybody. But I'll read this one too for you. Wherever did he get this from? It's called Mysterious Fuzzballs. There's lint that forms in belly buttons, lint that forms in pockets. If our eyeballs get real dry, then lint can build up in our sockets. Oh, our lint has many colours, comes in blue and red and green. You should never touch the brown lint that's around your undie seam. Lint can really be quite useful if you collect up just enough. I've made myself a pillow from my belly button fluff. If your teddy loses stuffing, lint can fill in all the hollows. But I wouldn't recommend putting lint across your jellos. You might ponder on the mystery how these fuzzies grow. I can tell you what lint's made of, but it's best if you don't know. Good gracious. I don't know where you get these things, Frank.
0: I write them myself.
1: Oh, no, you don't. I'm sure your mind isn't that dirty. Yeah. Or have you got lint on your mind? Yeah. Oh, let's get on with something a bit more genteel. And this is called... Yeah, this is called Featherstone Hugh. And it's just one word. It's someone's name, for Mr. Featherstone Hugh. Hugh. Featherstone Whore. It is not Hugh. Featherstone Whore. And it's by someone called Barcroft Boke. We've come across his poetry before. But... here we go. Featherstone Hall. Brookings Station lay half asleep. Joe's dozed in the waning western glare. 'Twas before the run had been stocked with sheep, and only cattle depastured there. As the blue cap mob reined up to the door and loudly saluted Featherstone Hall. "My saintly preacher," the leader cried, "I stand no nonsense, as you're aware. I have a word for you if you'll step outside. Just drop that pistol and have a care. I'll trouble you too for the key of the store, for we're short of tucker, friend Featherstone Whore." The muscular Christian showed no fear, though he handed the key with but small delay. He never answered the ruffian's jeer, except by a look which seemed to say, "Beware, my friend, and think twice before you raise the devil in Featherstone Hall. Will any man of you come with me and give this blue cap a dressing down?" They all regarded him silently as he turned his horse with a scornful frown. "Your curs, the lot of you, to the core. I'll go by myself," said Featherstone Whore. The scrub was thick on that Uranga line, as he followed the tracks that twisted through. That twisted through the box and dogwood and scented pine. One of their horses had cast a shoe. Steeped from his youth in forest lore, he could track like a nigger could Featherstone whore. He paused as he saw the thread of smoke from the outlaw camp, and he marked the sound of a hobble check as it sharply broke the silence that held the scrubland bound. There were their horses, 2, 3, 4. It's a risk, but I'll chance it, quoth Featherstone Hall. He leased the first, and it walked away. But his comrade's silence could not be bought, for he raised his head with a sudden neigh, and plainly showed that he had not been caught, as a bullet sang from a rifle bore. It's time to get moving, quoth Featherstone Hall. The brittle vine, as they broke away, crackled like ice in the winter's ponds. The strokes that fell fast on the cones that lay buried beneath the withered fronds that softly carpet the sandy floor swept too on the tracks of Featherstone Hall. They struck the path that the stock had made, a dusty, red, well-beaten track. The leader opened a fusillade whose target was Featherstone's stooping back. But his luck was out. Not a bullet tore as much as a thread from Featherstone Hall. Rattle and fast on the pad, where the sloping shades fell dusk and dim. The manager's heart beat high and glad, for he knew the creek was a mighty swim. Already he heard a smothered roar. They're done like a dinner, quoth Featherstone Hall. It was almost dark as they neared the dam. He struck the crossing as true as a hare. For the space of a second, the pony swam, then shook himself in the chill night air. In a pine tree shade on the further shore, with his pistol cocked, stood Featherstone Hall. A splash, an oath, and a rearing horse, a thread snapped short in the fateful loom. The tide, unaltered, swept on its course, though a fellow creature had met his doom. Pale and trembling, struck with awe, Blue Cap stood opposite Featherstone Hall. While the creek rolled muddily in between, the eddies played with the drowned man's hat. The stars peeped out in the summer sheen. A night bird chirruped across the flat. Quoth Blue Cap, I owe you a heavy score, and I'll live to repay it, Featherstone Hall. But he never did, for he ran his race before he had time to fulfill his oath. I can't think how, but in any case, he was hung or drowned, or maybe both. But whichever it was, he came no more to trouble the peace of Featherstone Hall. There. That's a really posh name, isn't it? Yes. Now, so that one was by Barcroft Roke. And this next one is called Mick Dooley's Pants. And it's by George Essex Evans. So, McDooley's pants. Where am I?

0: me do this pants. Thanks. Yeah. I just meant to say, in one of the ones, it talks about a nigger, and I hope it doesn't offend anybody, but it's just that this is the old-fashioned poetry, and that was a term that was used all the time in those days. So this one's... Oh, there you are, this one. The one that's called The Grave of a Nigger. That's it. But this one I've got is Mick Dooley's Pants by George Essex Evans. So he's probably someone who came out with him from England. They brought a boy from Talleyrand to run Mick Dooley's tracks. They yarded him the fastest blood among the station cracks, with moles and shirt and sloucher hat and pipe with a broken stem. He slung into the saddle straight and waved his hand at them. The sub was lately out from home. The troopers both were green. The tracker of an outlaw was a game they had not seen. This chippy little nigger and the antics that he played, they were rolling off their saddles at the funny sight he made. The tracker had a roving eye. He laughed a saucy laugh. He grinned as they were grinning, and he gave them chaff for chaff. The troopers both were solid men whose brains had run to beef. But when the boy that got moving, all the mirth was turned to grief. He was cautious among the melon holes, but where the plane was sound, he led them at a gallop with his eyes upon the ground. And as odds are on a thoroughbred against a trooper's hacks, they were somewhat disconcerted at this mode of running tracks. He took them down the Flinders where the spear grass lined the brink, then stopped a stage of 40 miles without a drop to drink. And down the beds of dried up creeks they wandered all day long, till life seemed, in a trooper's view, one endless billabong. Then turned he sharply to the west, the blue McKinley Range, and gave them joys of Spinifex in case they wished a change. And up and down the stony hills they tracked the guilty Mick, except when they required a rest to be a little sick. They hauled their horses after them when hills were tough and high, and still the sub remarked, "By Jove," his eyeglass in his eyes. And still the black boy pointed to the tracks which he had seen until they fairly bottomed. They had struck a blind ravine. Then one sharp-eyed, suffering trooper gave a grunt of savage joy and called aloud unto the sub and pointed to the boy. The name upon those trousers sure has God made little ants. Look, sir, this imp of Satan wears a pair of Dooley's pants. Like thought the tracker wheeled his mount and vanished from their sight. But as he thundered down the gorge, he yelled with all his might, Mick Dooley crossed the border now. No round that fella in. Next time you want him, Tucker, boss, don't get Mick Dooley's gin. And, of course, Mick Dooley's gin is his girlfriend.
1: Right. We'll have a couple of sponsors announcements now, Valerie.
0: Okay.
1: And then we'll be back with some more great poetry.
0: Yeah.
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1: And a big thank you for all those that do sponsor our station and make way for Valerie to stay on air. What would we do without them, and what would we do without Valerie?
0: Oh, how nice.
1: What have you got next for us?
0: Well, one that you know. Here we are, back to Henry Lawson, and one of my favourites of his. It's Andy's Gone with Cattle. So, just a quick little one about people missing their men when they go away. Andy's Gone with Cattle, by Henry Lawson, of course. Our Andy's gone with cattle. Our hearts are out of order. With drought he's gone to battle now, across the Queensland border. He's left us in dejection now. Our thoughts with him are roving. It's dull on this election now, since Andy went a-droving. Who now shall wear the cheerful face in times when things are slackest? And who shall whistle round the place when fortune frowns her blackest? And who shall cheek the squatter now when he comes round us snarling? His tongue is growing hotter now since Andy crossed the Darling. Oh, may the showers in torrents fall and all the tanks run over. And may the grass grow green and tall in pathways of the drover. And may good angels send the rain on desert stretches sandy. And when the summer comes again, God grant 'twill bring us Andy. So obviously Andy was one of the favourites with the girls. Or perhaps he was just someone's brother. So our Andy's gone with cattle. That was relatively popular a few years ago, Frank, wasn't it?
1: Yeah.
0: It was a country song. So that was Henry Lawson. And now, how are we going for time?
1: Well, we've got a bit of time up our sleeve.
0: No, we are right.
1: And on the clock.
0: Yeah. So what was I looking for? From the Gulf. This is by Will Ogilvie. What am I looking for? 72. Right. Oh, yes, I like this one. Store cattle from Nalanji. The mob goes feeding past with half a mile of sand hill twixt the leaders and the last. So just think of that great half a mile of cattle going past you. Incredible. The nags that move behind them are the good old Queensland stamp. Short backs and perfect shoulders that are priceless on a camp. And these are men that ride them, broad-chested, tanned and tall, the bravest hearts among us and the lightest hands of all. Oh, let them wade in Wonga grass and taste the Wonga dew, and let them spread those thousand head. For we've been droving too. Store cattle from Nalanji, by half a hundred towns, by northern ranges rough and red, by rolling open downs, by stock roots brown and burnt and bare, by flood-roped, wrapped river bends. They've hunted them from gate to gate. The drover has no friends. But idly they may ride today beneath the scorching sun and let the hungry bullocks try the grass on Wonga Run. No overseer will dog them here to see the cattle through, but they may spread their thousand's head, for we've been droving too. Store cattle from Nalanji, they've a naked track to steer. The stockyards at Wodonga are a long way down from here. The creeks won't run till God knows when, and half the holes are dry. The tanks are few and far between, and water's dear to buy. There's plenty at the Rolgabor for all his stock and mine. We'll pass him with a brave Godspeed across the border line. And if he goes a 5 mile stage and loiters slowly through, we'll only think the more of him. For we've been droving too. Store cattle from Nalanji, they're mute as milkers now, but yonder grizzled drover with the care lines on his brow could tell of merry musters on the big Nalanji plains with blood upon the chestnut's flanks and foam upon the reins, could tell of nights upon the road when those same mild-eyed steers went ringing through the river bend and through the scrub like spears. And if his words are rude and rough, we know his words are true. We know what wild Nalanjis are, and we've been droving too. Store cattle from Nalanji, around the fire at night they've watched the pine tree shadows lift before the dancing light. They've lain awake to listen when the weird bush voices speak. They've held the lilting bells go by along the empty creek. They've spun the yarns of hut and camp, the tales of play and work, the wondrous tales that gild the road from Normanton to Burke. They've told of fortune foul and fair, of women false and true, and well we know the songs they've sung, for we've been droving too. Store cattle from Nalangi, their breath is on the breeze. You hear them tread 1,000 head in blue grass to the knees. The lead is on the netting fence, the wings are spreading wide. The name and the lame and laggard scarcely move, so slow the drovers ride. But let them say, stay and feed today, for sake of Auld Lang Syne. They'll never get a chance like this below the borderline. And if they tread our frontage down, what's that to me or you? What's ours to fear? But God, they'll share, for we've been droving too. Lovely.
1: Isn't it?
0: Yep. Mm. Very touching, that one. Mm-hmm. Now, oh, I think I might read this one as well for you. How are we going for time?
1: Yeah, we've got time for one more.
0: One more? A long one or a short one?
1: A shortish one.
0: Short one, righto.
1: Do you want to have a little sip before you start?
0: Have a sip. Oh, yeah, right. Oh, thanks, Frank. Frank, make sure I've got adequate fluids. Mmm. That's nice. What is it?
1: Tonic water.
0: Tonic water.
1: Pipe you up a little bit.
0: I think it's just tonic water.
1: Gin and tonic.
0: It's not.
1: You hope.
0: Oh, very good. Right. All right, well, this one's called A Telltale Tryst, and it's by Will Ogilvie again. And can you notice, folks, just how the poems have changed slightly as it's become more and more modern?
1: Yes,
0: poetry.
1: Yep.
0: Yes. Easier. And what about this one now? A Telltale Tryst. Oh, who was it saddled White Star last night? Oh, who was it saddled White Star? You can read his track on the rails and back and down the creek ever so far. Oh, moonlight is lover's light. Somebody knows. And which time the season to woo. And down in the bend where the Currajong grows, the tracks have been trodden by two. Oh, who was it galloped to a last star, White Star last night, when gold stars jeweled the sky? You can see the brand of saddle and band on sweat that is clotted and dry. Oh, somebody raced with the world asleep to a tryst that somebody knew. And over the blue grass, fetlock deep, the white hoofs scattered the dew. Oh, who was it fastened, White Star, last night to a bough of the Currajong tree? The deepest grooves of his restless hooves are there for the world to see. Oh, somebody left him for true love's sake, and somebody left him long, for horses may hunger and bridles break when true love fashions her song. Oh, who was it fondled White Star last night, when somebody whispered adieu and plaited the grey of his mane in a way that never those grey locks grew? And who was it bent from his saddle bow, to the plea of an upturned face? And who in the bend where the Kurrajongs grow, the world stood still for a space. Oh, the lover who saddled White Star last night is very easy to guess, for his face is bright with a new-found light and a joy that his eyes confess. Oh, somebody met in the moonlight snow, and someone that cared to be kissed, and the veriest dolt in the world may know who rode on the moonlight tryst. So romantic, hey? Absolutely yes. Lovely.
1: A good note to end on for the day, Valerie?
0: Yes, definitely.
1: Yeah, we'll say goodbye. Before we go, though, Valerie, are you a fan by any chance of Fozzie Bear and Ralph the Dog?
0: Oh, I've come across them, but I wouldn't exactly call myself a fan.
1: Valerie often reminisces to me about picking daisies and buttercup and violets in the English countryside.
0: Yes, yes, I so did lots of that.
1: So I have an interesting song for us to go out on. It's Fozzie and Ralph playing the piano to a very familiar tune for you. So goodbye from Frank.
0: Yes, and goodbye from me. Oh, Frank, I won't be here next week, everybody, right. But you can come and entertain people.
1: We'll have a ball, yes.
0: Yeah. Okay.
1: Well, goodbye for a fortnight then.
0: Yes, yes, Frank.

0: Hey, I didn't know you could play the piano.
1: I didn't know it either.
0: I'll join in. Very good. Here I go.
1: Oh, he's good.
0: Yeah. This is my part. Take it. Very good.
1: Thank you.
0: Together.

0: sweat?
1: I say, can you play Atlas?
0: I don't know who wrote it.
1: Keep playing.
0: Yes, sir.

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0: The wombat lives across the seas among the far Antipodes. 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However, if he wanted to get together with a few of his friends and put a show on 93.7 Edge FM, I'd ask him to ring the station, 64924202.
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0: welcome to Wellbeing. I'm Guy Murphy. My guest today is Professor Sean Kane from Flinders University, and today we'll be talking about sleep, light, and circadian rhythms. Thank you for joining me on the show today, Sean.
1: Oh, thanks for having me.
0: Now, your research shows that unhealthy light disrupts circadian rhythms and that this leads to higher risk of health problems like heart disease and stroke. Could you please explain what unhealthy light is and why disruption of circadian rhythms can lead to health risks?
1: Yeah, well, you know, our bodies really evolve with these bright days and dark nights. And when we get that kind of light, our internal clocks sort of know what to do and when to do it. So we have a clock at the base of our brain. It's our master circadian clock. And it's not only itself organized to deliver, you know, daily rhythms, but it organizes rhythms throughout the brain and body. And really, our bodies are composed of trillions of cellular clocks, each tissue doing different things at different times of day. So, you know, you might have a liver or a pancreas that's expecting to work harder in the day than at night, et cetera. Your heart might be, you know, expecting a lot of activity in the day and more recovery at night. You know, these are all set according to these daily rhythms. Now, in our past, we didn't have much of a choice about our light exposure patterns, and those light exposure patterns set the strength of the internal clock, which then is able to organize the rest of the body. So we're in our natural history, you know, we were set up to get that strong input. But now that we have artificial lights and we can turn lights on and off whenever we want, we spend time indoors, we have this light cycle that is not what our bodies are expecting. And so it's less able to organize everything according to how it evolved. So really the unhealthy light is getting too little in the day because we spend too much time indoors and too much at night because it's so easy to use devices or keep our lights on. So it's confusing to the body. It's confusing its ability to organize all of these systems. And after a while, you start to see that in virtually every kind of chronic disease.
0: Right, okay. Let's talk a little bit more about some of the health risks and some of these diseases that are caused by the disruption of circadian rhythms. What are the most prominent, the most important, the most significant to you?
1: Well, we've published a lot on a few different areas, and that when you disrupt your rhythm, some things pop up sooner than others. So one of the biggest would be mental health. So we found that unhealthy light exposure, so getting more light at night and getting too little light in the day, is related to, you know, virtually all forms of mental illness, major depressive disorder, bipolar disorder, PTSD, generalized anxiety. So it's when you get these rhythms wrong, you get unhealthy light, you're at a much greater risk for these. But we have found relations of unhealthy light to all sorts of other things, like different forms of cardiovascular disease, the likelihood of developing type 2 diabetes, even your longevity is impacted. So we found that people with healthy light patterns compared to those with unhealthy light patterns would live about 5 years longer. So, you know, like I said, there's almost nothing it doesn't touch, but those things seem to, you know, crop up very quickly. And also I'll say, obviously, sleep. So you can easily disrupt your sleep with unhealthy light patterns. And we have a new paper we're publishing now showing that as you move off of the natural light-dark cycle, then your sleep is disrupted.
0: Coming back to that light, the unhealthy light and how it affects the brain, I noticed that one of your studies was about blue light and how blue light can affect mood, I think it was. I don't know if mood's the right term, but, you know, it affects like the valence of how you perceive events and situations and that sort of thing. Is that correct?
1: Yeah, that's correct. And you actually, we have a couple of studies that are, they're quite similar in their methodology, in that we had, you know, healthy people sitting at a workstation, and in that workstation we kept the light of the same brightness, but we modulated the amount of blue in the light. And these people were basically tested under blue enriched light and blue depleted light. We did some different tasks. One of them was a task where they would see a word, like the word terrible, and then they would respond whether that reflects them or not. So, am I terrible? Am I not terrible? And then they'd say yes or no. And we were able to model underlying processes that occur. And what we found in that study was that when people were under the blue enriched light, and remember, these are the same people, just in the same brightness of light, just different amounts of blue. When those people were in the more blue enriched light, they were better able to reject negative words as relating to them. So essentially the way the modeling, what the modeling showed us was that their kind of internal accumulation of evidence against a negative word representing them was quicker. So internally they could build up evidence, you know, am I terrible? Nope. And they would reject that. With the same people were able to reject negative thoughts of self more easily. What we think is going on, we know that there's the input from these blue sensitive circadian photoreceptive cells, not just to the clock, but to other areas of the brain involved in emotion and emotion regulation. And we've shown in imaging studies that light can suppress activation of the amygdala, which is generally seen as a kind of a negative emotionality region, so fear-producing. It also enhanced connectivity with the prefrontal cortex, which is involved in, you know, controlling thought and emotions. So we think what's happening is that when the blue light is better able to kind of downregulate negative emotionality, you're able to reject these negative thoughts of self. But we also found that it influenced people's gambling, specifically how the brain registers loss. So we had people in the same situation, blue enriched, blue depleted, healthy people, they would gamble. And under the blue enriched light, they tended to be more gain seeking and less sensitive to loss. And so essentially they would gamble more. And, you know, I think this is probably going on in casinos and pokies all the time, where, you know, if you go and look, people are bathed in blue and rich light. It's, you can also see it in stores. You go into a store and you've got these bright white light, and white light is white because it has a lot of blue wavelengths in it. You know, it's probably manipulating how you make decisions. So if you're more gain seeking and you're less able to register loss, you go into a store, you pick something off the shelf, you're really in a way it's similar to gambling, in that you're judging the losses and gains. And if you're less able to register the losses, you're more likely to purchase. So these wavelengths of light aren't just important for disrupting or enhancing your clock. It's also changing your style of thinking. Are you more gain-seeking? Do you find loss more aversive? How do you think about yourself? How, you know, optimistic or pessimistic are you going to be in the moment? You know, this stuff is always sculpting how we think in subtle ways.
0: So the idea here is that we're drawn to blue light, particularly at night, because it makes us feel good in certain ways, and repeated exposure to that light over time, does that cause long-term changes in the brain?
1: Yeah, that's a great way to put it, because we're clearly drawn to light, and probably especially at night. I think we're drawn to light all the time. So we're day active animals. We like light and we want to be in the light. It improves our mood. It probably makes us a little more energetic. If you think back in our history, you know, during the day is the time you had to go out, get stuff, you know, get food, accomplish things. And nighttime is you know, more for winding down. As I said in the past, we didn't have much of a choice over whether there's light or not, but we do now. And so this general move to be light seeking is not good for us at night. So if we get light at night when our bodies are expecting darkness, we're essentially telling our internal clocks, you're wrong about what time of day it is. It's not nighttime, it's daytime. And that shifts the clock to the daytime, but it also weakens the internal signal for day and night, essentially telling your clock, you know, you shouldn't be so sure of yourself. You thought it was nighttime, but actually it's daytime. And then what that does is it weakens the signal of the clock, causing disruption, causing a general inability of the body to organize itself. So this desire to be in the light it feels good in the moment, but at night, what it does is it disrupts the clock, and it has all these downstream effects of poor mental health and physical health. So yeah, it's something that, like having a cup of coffee when you're tired at night. You know, it might feel good in the moment, but it's not going to help your sleep. And in the long run, it would be unhealthy. And light's kind of like that as well.
0: Yeah,
1: you know, we might be drawn to it. It might feel good in the moment, but if we're doing it at night, it has long-term negative consequences.
0: Yeah, okay. You're listening to Wellbeing. My guest is Professor Sean Kane from Flinders University, talking about sleep, light, and circadian rhythms. Just out of curiosity, this might be outside your realm of expertise, so apologies if so, but I'm just wondering, is there like a therapy technique that involves the use of blue light to help, you know, assist people with their self-image and that sort of thing?
1: No, not when it comes to self-image that I know of, but, you know, blue light has been used for many, many years, especially for seasonal affective disorder.
0: Okay.
1: So as the days get shorter and you get less access to natural light, bright light, these little light boxes are used to deliver lots of blue enriched light to people, and it does improve mood, not just for seasonal affective disorder but for major depressive disorder. So a lot of people are quite sensitive to that lack of light, and they benefit from that. So it's been used to improve mood for a long time, but not specifically if someone has poor self-image. But you can get the same if you have access to bright natural light. There's really no substitute for that. You want to be getting lots of bright light in the day. It will enhance your amplitude, which means you'll have better mood in the day, but you'll also be able to sleep better at night. Your body will be generally better organized, and that will result in better mood and probably better self-image as well.
0: You're listening to Wellbeing. My guest today is Professor Sean Kane from Flinders University. Now, one of your studies was having a look at the health impacts of unhealthy light, and you found that it has a particularly profound effect on cardiometabolic mortality.
1: That's right. Yeah, we did this study. It was published in the journal PNAS a couple of years ago, and we found that people with brighter light, the brightest light in the day, actually had a lower risk of early mortality, but that people with brighter light at night had a higher risk of early mortality. So, there's no light is bad message. It's when the light occurs. And we did find the biggest effects for cardiometabolic mortality. So clearly those systems are particularly sensitive to perturbation and, you know, disrupted rhythms. You know, it is our bodies are, you know, a complex system, and they're expecting, you know, the timing of internal processes to be aligned in a certain way. And as we disrupt the rhythms, and the best way to disrupt your rhythms is with light, because that gets a direct feed into your clock. And so if the information is good, so bright days, dark nights, then it's better able to organize. If it's disrupted, you know, dim days, irregular light at night, then it's less able to organize the rest of the systems. And it really shows up in heart health and in metabolic health. So we had follow-up studies, one in JAMA Network Open, which shows all sorts of cardio health related things are worse with bad light. And we, in another study in Lancet Regional Health Europe, we found that the risk of developing type 2 diabetes was greater, especially with more light at night. And it does have to do with the organization of the body.
0: Yeah, interesting. I just wanted to ask as well, on the topic of blue light, if I'm, say, for instance, because I use my computer sometimes in the nighttime, I have a blue light filtering app, right? So if I filter that blue light out fully, how much does that mitigate the negative effects, or does it not really at all?
1: The less blue light, the better. But it's not entirely blue, so, you know, you will get some effects of the light. You know, there's some overlap of the sensitivity of melanopsin, which is that, you know, photopigment that responds to blue light. It's in these specialized cells that feed directly into the clock. You know, they respond most to blue light, but they'll respond a bit to other light as well. So, you know, nothing beats no light or very, very dim orange light. But if you filter out some of the blue, it's certainly better than nothing. So, you know, ideally you're in as close to darkness as you can take at night, especially in about the 3 hours before you intend to go to bed. But sure. Yes, it's good to do that. If you must work, it is good to filter out some blue. So, you know, blue blocking glasses that appear orange are decent as well, blocking out some blue. So it's certainly better than nothing, you know, the best thing to do is to really stop working. You don't really want to be cognitively engaged in tasks at night if you can avoid it.
0: Yeah. Now, you mentioned orange light. In terms of, you know, interior design and new home builds and that sort of thing, are people switching to using lights that contain or put out less blue light?
1: Yeah, there's certainly a growing appreciation for these issues. And, you know, the avoidance of white light at night is certainly growing. You know, in people creating these built environments, you know, certainly they've been onto it for a while. You know, it's not general enough knowledge, unfortunately, because ultimately, you know, people's bulbs break and they have to replace them, and they'll just go to the shelf and pick whatever replacement fits into the socket.
0: Yeah.
1: Without really thinking necessarily about, you know, the quality of the light and what it's going to do. But it's quite powerful. If you're in your home and you have these bright overhead lights that are white in appearance, and they're on all the way up to your bedtime, you will find that you're sleeping later. You're going to be more alert. Your melatonin, which is a partly a sleep promoting hormone, it tells your body it's nighttime. That's quite easily suppressed by light. In fact, we did a study, it was published in 2020, it was in Scientific Reports, where we used this prototype wearable light sensor that we made for our research. And we were studying, it was 63 people, I believe, in the Melbourne area. And we found that about half of the homes had light that was bright enough to suppress their melatonin by about 50%. And the people who are using more blue and rich lights, so and you know, LED lights tend to be, they don't have to be, but they tend to be more blue enriched and fluorescent lights. So those energy efficient lights were about twice as bad as the incandescent lights for the suppression of melatonin. So right. It's the lights in your built environment really, really matter. And people should be much more mindful of the lights they use at night. In general, I suggest that people don't use their overhead lights at night and that they just use lamp lights and to keep it warm, as warm a bulb as you can. And by warm, I mean something that appears more orange in color. So you want the dim orange lights at night to have less of a suppressive effect on melatonin, less of a shifting effect of your clock, you know, telling you it's actually like 2 p.m. It's not 10 p.m. right now. So it's an easy fix, and anyone can do it. So yeah, they should do it. But in the people creating these built environments, there's certainly a growing appreciation for these impacts. But it is certainly underutilized still.
0: Yeah, okay. And just thinking about what you said about the energy-saving bulbs and about how they're actually, you know, so much worse in terms of suppressing melatonin, that makes me think this must be like a global problem, and it must have been getting worse over time, and it would affect so many parts of human life, you know, like productivity at work and that sort of thing, you know, not having as much sleep as we used to. Is that the case?
1: Well, you know, as far as the direct relation one to the other, I'm not aware of people really doing great research and showing, okay, this area switched over from, you know, typical halogen overhead lights, which are better, to LEDs that have a lot of blue in them, and then you see, you know, increased rates of diabetes, etc. If you do look in general to the proliferation of LED lights and the proliferation or increase in diabetes, for example, or weight gain, you know, they match up, but there's lots of reasons for that. You know, I think there was good intention in switching over to more energy efficient lighting. You know, we want to use less energy to get the same lit environment. But I think at the time when these changes were happening, there's less of an appreciation for the health impact. So I do think, you know, we will in time realize how damaging that is, and the cost of the health effects is going to far outweigh the benefits of using less energy for the same, you know, amount of light in the environment. So it's very much a focus on, you know, how little energy can you use to create the same amount of visual brightness? And that's, you know, that is tended to lead to more disruptive light. The incandescents, which produce a less disruptive light, they use up so much of their energy in heat that it's just seen by people as wasteful. If you try to unscrew an incandescent light that's been plugged in and on for a while, you know, it's you'll burn your hand. That won't be the case for an LED. And halogens are similar. You know, you'll burn yourself. They get quite hot because they use so much of their energy for heat. But in the end, it amounted to pumping out the blue more, and that's more damaging to us. Now, I don't want to vilify LEDs, because you can make LEDs that are quite good. So you can have energy efficiency and have a low impact on your circadian clock at night. So I have a mix myself. So I have some smart lights and lights that have very low warm settings that are LEDs. I also have some incandescent lights as well. So you know, I use those, but if you're really concerned about energy efficiency and you want to use LEDs, then there are good LEDs to use. So I think, you know, there's a, in general, people put LEDs in this bad box, but that is not necessarily the case. You just want to get good LEDs that don't disrupt the clock and don't appear white. So if you're buying light bulbs, in general, I would not buy the cool white. That cool white is lots of blue. You know, I'd buy the warm ones and try to get as low a, what they call it, color temperature as you can. So, you know, my lights in the home at night are more like 2200 Kelvin, which is a measure of color. And as you get higher in that number, it gets cooler, more white.
0: What is it about the bulbs themselves that are different and produce less light? Is it like the kind of glass that they're made of, or the color of the glass, or is it, you know, what component of the light bulb changes that?
1: Yeah, no, it's the actual light itself. So you've got little LEDs can produce different wavelengths of light, and the way that you get LEDs that produce white light is to have lots of blue component to it. So you'll have, and I think it was 2014, there's a Nobel Prize in physics given to the people who developed the, you know, the blue LEDs. So that allowed us to create white light environments that were low energy producing. And it allows us to create, you know, great TVs and monitors and our phones and whatnot. You know, you can get the full range of visual experience of colors. So it's, you know, it's quite useful. But maybe not something that your body is expecting at night. And so I don't think there's, even at that point, so much of an appreciation for how sensitive our own photoreceptors are to that light. And so, yeah, it becomes quite disruptive, quite confusing for the body. But you can dial those down. So you can just have more the LEDs that have warmer colors, no problem.
0: This has been part one of two of my interview with Professor Sean Kane. Tune in next week for part two. Thank you for listening. I'm Guy Murphy, and all of us at Wellbeing wish you well.
2: Well, the other great dream of mankind, one was to fly, which might have taken us a long time, but it took somebody to imagine it first.
3: Yes, kept imagining.
2: Second was reach the moon, right?
3: Yes, which we reached.
2: Which we reached. Now, sure, it was an American in an American rocket, because that was the way history was at that time, but mankind would reach the moon, because they said one giant step for mankind. It was for all of us we went to the moon.
3: We were always saying, you know, like wanting the moon, or, you know, this.
2: But nowadays,
3: that.
2: Even football players are doing it, right? Which we were doing then, which is projecting the future in a positive way.

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1: And a very good afternoon. Welcome to another episode of Spotlight On. This week I'm turning my spotlight on... Who's it going to be? It's going to be Midnight Oil and Paul Kelly. So shout out to Barney. I've just been exchanging messages with him. Hopefully he's going to be listening as well today. And we'll get straight into it with Midnight Oil and... Dust and Echoes. Sorry, Dust and Echoes? Did I mean that? Diesel and Dust. That's Dust and Echoes. I was just looking at a poster of one of my friends' bands up on the wall here, Dust and Echoes. Diesel and Dust. And we'll start out listening to the classic Beds Are Burning.

and you're listening to Spotlight on Midnight Oil and Paul Kelly. And we're playing from Midnight Oil the definitive Diesel and Dust album. It was released in August 1987 and became quickly Midnight Oil's biggest global breakthrough record. It peaked at number one in Australia. It was number one for 6 weeks. And it also cracked the US Billboard Top 20. And as a concept album, it focuses entirely on the subjects of Indigenous Australian land rights, reconciliation and environmental destruction. Two opening tracks on the album were the two opening tracks on the show, Beds Are Burning. And that's got one of those unmistakable bass lines that you just can't help but enjoy. And the song is about, it's a literal demand to give back land to the rightful Indigenous owners. And it specifically mentions the Pintupi people, who are among the last to be displaced by the, from the Western Desert. The second track there was Put Down That Weapon. And as you might imagine, it's talking about war. It's talking about, urgently needing peace. And it was written during the height of the late Cold War anxieties. So put down those weapons. We don't like nukes, really, do we? Let's crack on with some more Midnight Oil.

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Gosh, it's been an age since I played this album. I've still got the original release on vinyl. Still got all my vinyl, actually. Never got rid of any of it. And is that something you did? Were you fooled when CDs came along and got rid of all your vinyl? Were you fooled when digital came along, digital downloads came along, and you got rid of all your CDs, and fooled again when you started using your streaming services? And have you been bitten by not having your original media? I know plenty of people who have regrets. Don't get rid of your music, folks. It's important. It's your story. It's your life. It's the backdrop to your story. It's the soundtrack of your life. I haven't done one of those shows forever, have I? Spotlight on the soundtrack of your life. If you want to be on the radio, get in touch, and we can play the music that tells the story of your life, the ups and the downs and the sadness and the happiness and your youth and your later years. 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Call just after a start of a track, it's best. Otherwise, any other time, if there's an on-duty presenter, they'll take a message and they'll leave that for me or get it emailed through to me. So, and if you've got any suggestions as well for content on the show, then get in touch. I'm still to-ing and fro-ing with Barney. Hope you're enjoying the show, Barney. Barney tells me last time he saw the Oils was in 2018 in Melbourne. Never seen them myself, would have loved to have seen them, would still love to see them if they're still performing. So what did we do? We listened to three tracks back to back. There were two worlds. There was Dream World, The Warning Call, and Arctic World. And both of those are really critiques of the corporate greed and commercial development overtaking Australia's unique heritage. And also heard, what was it? Warrakoona. And that was named after a remote indigenous community near the WA border. And the Oils visited that area during the 1986 Blackfella Whitefella tour. Written by the guitarist, I can't even say that guy's name, Jim McGeaney, that's not too difficult actually. The track is all about survival, respect and historic injustices. So if you want to have a chat with me, if you want to give me a call, it's 02-6492-4202. And be like Barney, stay in touch. It's good to talk.

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And you're listening to Spotlight on Midnight Oil. I'm Paul Kelly, coming up in the next part of the show. And we've still got another, three more tracks left on this album, Diesel and Dust from Midnight Oil. And we just heard another three tracks back to back. And they were The Dead Heart, which is subtitled The Uluru Anthem. And it was originally commissioned for a documentary that celebrated the historic 85 handback of Uluru to traditional owners, the Anangu people. The acoustic strumming and haunting vocals are meant to mimic the vastness and the heat of the Central Australian desert, apparently. So we also heard Woe and Bull Roarer. And the Bull Roarer, of course, is the ancient Aboriginal ritual musical instrument used in ceremonies to communicate over long distances. And that's what the track opens with from memory, the beginning of that track. So, on to Sell My Soul.

All right. You've been listening to Spotlight on Midnight Oil, and we've been playing the entire album, Diesel and Dust, and the last three tracks from the album were played back to back there. You heard Sell My Soul, which is talking about, you know, not selling out to the world when the world encourages you to do it. Keep your integrity, don't lose your identity for profit or political compromise. Sometimes, which is a track that champions individual resilience and staying true to your core beliefs, which sounds like a bit of a fighting song to me. And the last track on the album was Gun Barrel Highway. I've never driven down that myself, but it's a long old road. And it's that road's, what, 1,350 kilometres of desert highway, and it connects WA and the Northern Territory. So the track is really railing against the environmental and cultural scars left by the rapid, unguided modern development. So, Midnight Oil, that was rather good. We're going to listen to a whole bunch of Paul Kelly now, and turning the spotlight on two of his albums. His first solo album, which was called Wanted Man, and an album called Hidden Things, which kind of appealed to me. So Hidden Things, it's a bit of a sort of clean out the closet archive record. So it's all the bits that were left over, but not sloppily left over. It's a collection of rare B-sides, some unreleased tracks that were recorded at different sessions but didn't make it onto the albums for space reasons. And there's some special radio sessions as well between 1986 and 1991. And it really sort of helps sort of map that transition of his work from his time with the Coloured Girls to the Messengers. So let's get into it and open with, let's go for Summer Rain.

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2: Bega has a record store?
1: Yeah, Sugar Sounds. 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Plus, they buy collections.
2: I had no idea.
1: Yeah, it's just in Carp Street, upstairs at number 203. Go and say hello to Greg. He can find what you're looking for. And they're open Tuesdays to Saturday.
2: Okay, I will. Oh, wait, I'll come with you.
1: All right.
2: So what was the first vinyl record you ever bought anyway?
1: Monkey Grip, the EP by the Divinals. Yeah, saw it doing last week. Thinking to find it back.
3: 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Reimagined. Dean Carlton.

She's rare. That's a bit of a tender character sketch that highlights the quiet dignity of unconventional woman. So, just checking something, thank you. And ahead of that we had God's Hotel, a witty, bluesy, ironic look at who gets into heaven and what the afterlife looks like. And the first Paul Kelly track we played today was the shimmering, nostalgic Summer Rain, an acoustic folk pop classic, sort of a Australian summer feeling. Feels like summer breeze on your face. I'm enjoying this. I normally listen to more sort of, I don't know, what you might call mainstream hits from Paul Kelly. And again, I thought I'd just have a bit of a deeper dive into his back catalogue for some things that may be even new to me. So some of these are new to me, so hope you're enjoying them, and we'll continue with our spotlight on Paul Kelly.

Okay, you're listening to Spotlight on Paul Kelly. We had Spotlight on Midnight Oil in the first half of the show. And we've just heard another three tracks back to back, Just Like Animals, a gritty rhythm heavy track that was stripped out of all the pub rock gloss. And we heard Love Never Runs on Time, which is a road trip song, talking about travel delays and aching hearts. And that last one there was a song from the 16th Floor, and apparently many hardcore fans call this their absolute favourite solo Kelly track. What's your favourite solo Kelly track? So, what are we doing next? We're going to play some more tracks from this album before we go over to the second album, which was Hidden Things. So, sorry, I've got a few shout-outs as well. That's what I was going to do. I knew I was going to do something. So, Dinah and I met a rather lovely couple, David and Annalisa. They're from Czechoslovakia and from Portugal. They're currently travelling into the Bega Valley and exploring. They're out about today. They were going to try and tune in, so shout out to them. And also shout out to the Animal Welfare League. I was MC with Paul Walker out at Bucca Joe at the Club Marimbula on Saturday night, and they were raising funds to support their activities on the far south coast. And they had a number of animals up for adoption. If you're looking for a cat or dog, they've still looking for homes for a number of animals, so you can get in touch with them, the Animal Welfare League. And this was the second year running that we did the quiz, me and Paul, and it was great fun. I think this time we had about 160 plus people. Last year it was 180 plus, and good fun events, all in a good cause. Obviously it's too late for this year, but look out for it next year, and maybe I'll try and do a shout out in advance next year as well. So let's crack on with some more Paul Kelly.

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All right, that was You're Still Picking the Same Saw, blunt, direct song, pointing out someone who just can't let go of past grievances. They need to get over it. Ball and Chain, which is a sort of more bluesy folk rock crawler that dealt with the heavy weight of bad habits. I think that was recorded in the American studio. I think he recorded in three studios in America and then finished it off in Melbourne, if I recall whether it's this album or not. I think it was this album. Anyway, also you heard Maybe This Time For Sure, which was a ballad about romantic hope defeating cynical experience. I think we've probably all had a bit of cynical experience, and we always hold out hope. So here's to hope.

Everybody wants to touch me. Everybody wants a little slice. Everybody wants to touch me. They want some magic in their lives. Everybody wants to touch me. Everybody wants to touch me. Everybody wants to touch me.

And another four tracks back to back there from Paul Kelly. Everybody Wants to Touch Me, a jaunty tongue-in-cheek track that explores the suffocating realities of fame. We've Started a Fire. Lately, which is a sort of reflective, melancholic window into modern isolation. And the closing track on the album was Nakanya. And that's a deeply respectful, somber acoustic acoustic closer to the album that used key indigenous themes. Nakanya translates directly to "see you later" or "goodbye" in the Noongar language of South Australia. So I shall bid you a goodbye as well. I decided today to play the entirety of that album. That was Wanted Man, the first solo studio album from Paul Kelly. I was going to play a mixture of the Wanted Man and Hidden Things, but I was enjoying the first album so much I thought it deserved full airplay in the order that the artist originally intended. So that's what I did. I'll give you a little teaser from the Hidden Things album there, and I'll close the show with a cover of an Australian crawl classic. It's a bit of a sort of stripped back rootsy spin on that song, and the song is Reckless. After this, we'll be going on to Michelle's First Nations Sessions show, and I'm looking forward to that one as well. So this has been Spotlight on Midnight Oil, Spotlight on Paul Kelly, and I'm your host, Dean Carlton, and maybe I'll see you next week, or maybe you'll be dying back. Let's see what's going on.

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Here with me, Michelle Scott. Thank you for joining me again this week. For my regular listeners, a quick shout out to Megan from just thank you, Megan. Spoke to Megan on the weekend, and she was telling me how she listens to my show, which I was really, really excited about. Because sometimes you just don't know who's listening to you here. And so I really appreciate it when you let me know that you are tuning in to my show, that you are listening every week. And if you're out there, let your friends and your family know about my show. And please let them know, the music that I play and that I'm here every Monday from 5 to 6 p.m. Here on 93.7 Edge FM. I'm going to have a little bit of a different show this evening. So I am going to be playing some, usual music that I play. But I am going to be also focusing on what's called First Sounds Volume 11. Now, that's First Nations music. And it's music of artists that put their music on AMRAP. Last week I was talking to you about AMRAP and, encourage you to join AMRAP. It's free. You can get a free account and it's through, if you get on amrap.org.au, and you'll find some amazing First Nations music on there. Now, the album I'm going to be... some of the music, or should I say, some of the artists are like Amy Hannon. I've played her music. Young Miller, amazing artist. Who else? Let's see. Lemon Eyes and Ian Buller, just to name a few. Some of you may have heard of those artists. Some of you may not have. But if you haven't, this is a great opportunity for you to listen to some of the music this evening and also join AMRAP and, listen to those artists and some new music. So, as I said, First Sounds Volume 11 is what I'm going to be playing some songs from there. But before I do, I have to play a special song tonight. And no, she's not Koori, but she is very much loved by our community. And we lost her last week. And I thought to myself, we just have to play a song in dedication of this beautiful woman, Dolly Parton. We love our Charlie, we love our Slim, we love our Merle, but we also love our Dolly very much as well. So I thought, let's dedicate a song in memory of Dolly Parton. And I chose this song because it's my favourite song. I know we have Jolene and 9 to 5 and all that, but I love her song, Here You Come Again. So I'm going to play that. So I hope you'll enjoy it.

of our very own Dolly Parton. And I'm sure you have some wonderful memories of Dolly, and as we do. Now, yeah, we're going to head into some of our AMRAP music. Fire away, Dean. Let's see if it works.

I feel. I'm just trying to read the signs, but my vision's unclear. You're screaming me now every night, it's ringing in my ears. You're crying way too much.

Okay, that was, let me see, KB with Never Again. And I did like six songs in a row. Usually I do three songs in a row and then I do some talking, but I thought I'd just let the music speak for itself this evening. And for those of you who have been listening from the beginning, we started off with Dolly, Here You Come Again. And of course, you know, Dolly's a huge fan of our Koori community, so we just had to play her. I just had to play her tonight. And then we had Young Miller with Bossen, Dale Huddleston with Brindabella Sky, Capes with Cut Me Up. And I'm just going to dedicate that song to my darling nephew Jonty, because he actually introduced me to Capes and told me what a great artist he is. So that song's for you, my son. And then we had Psycho, Happy You're Here. I absolutely love that song. That's a really special song. And of course, KB, Never Again. But let's keep the music going. And next up we have on our First Sounds AMRAP CD, Sunburn by Caitlin Johnson. For those of you who've just tuned in, you're listening to Michelle's First Nations Music Sessions here on 93.7 Edge FM.

Yes, that was Jem Casadale with All I'm Thinking About. And before that, we had quite a list of artists through the First Sounds album that I'm playing tonight, along with some other songs as well. And before Jem, we had Grace Alexandra with Trusted, Amy Hannon with Black in the Sun, and Caitlin Johnson with Sunburn. We have quite a few female artists that we're playing tonight. So, I'd just like to also take the time tonight to acknowledge one of our important sports people that we actually lost, Tony Mundine. So he was a great boxer, an Australian boxer, and he was actually one of the country's most accomplished First Nations fighters. So it's really with really sad news to hear about that. So so just a bit of information about him. I am going to try and read out as much as I can. So back in 1969 is when he won his first match, and his titles were Australian middleweight title back in 1970, Australian heavyweight title, Commonwealth middleweight title, Australian and Commonwealth light heavyweight titles back in 1975, and Australian cruiserweight title. So, he also opened up a gym as well in Sydney, and I think it was in Redfern, Waterloo, a gym there as well. So it's with, you know, heavy heart that we lost an amazing man in Tony Mundine. And I'm going to continue to play a song. I don't know, this next song I'm going to play is Jarawari by Bundara. So here we go.

And that song was not called Raise It Up. It was actually called Still Tea by Stella Moon. And, you know, that was a really great song. Now, it is actually that time again where I have finished my show. For those of you who've tuned in this evening, thank you so much for taking the time to turn on your radios and to listen to my music. I hope you've enjoyed that mix of AMRAP music and the usual music that I present to you each week. And I'm going to go out with my last song, but before I do, I did mention to those of you who are listening in or maybe just tuning in, we did lose Tony Mundine over the weekend. And for those of you who may not know Tony Mundine, he was a professional boxer, First Nations man, very well known in our Aboriginal community and Australia as well. Great loss to our community. And I did give you some information about his boxing career, but what I didn't tell you is that Tony, back in 1986, was actually awarded the Medal of the Order of Australia for his service to sport, particularly to boxing and to Aboriginal youth. And for those of you who were listening earlier, I did mention that he managed a training gym in Redfern called Ellawarra Tony Mundine Gym. And I would always hear, when I listen to Koori Radio, they always make one of their announcements is about his gym. So, he was also the winner of the Ella Award for Lifetime Achievement in Aboriginal and Torres Strait Islander Sport at the Dedley Awards back in 2004. And he was an inductee in the Australian National Boxing Hall of Fame in 2005. So I guess he was quite a low-key man, but did a lot for his community, especially his community of Redfern as well. So, it's a sad time for our community. But I'm going to go out with a song by our very own Troy Cassadaly, and it's a beautiful song called Make the Most of Every Day. And I guess it's just an opportunity for people to also to reflect on life and the importance of life and to make the most of it with those that you love and, each day and every chance you get, just don't take it for granted. For those of you who tuned in today, thank you for listening and I will be back next week.

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Hello, listeners. Welcome to In a Neon Catering Van. 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In a Neon Catering Van on 93.7 Edge FM, Bega's Community Radio on Durangange Land. Now, there's a lot on the menu tonight, and I'm sure you already know this. It's the Gravy Wrestling Championship today. And we're listening to Valetta Dillard with Good Gravy, Baby.

That was Valetta Dillard with Good Gravy, Baby, on this day of the Gravy Wrestling Championship. Now, to get you Gravy Wrestling Championship, did I mention it was gravy? Yes, and to give you a chance to get your Gravox out, here's two more gravy-related songs. We've got Leon Spencer with First Gravy, and what goes with gravy? Oh, a sausage. It's called Sausage. Bald Head Growler. Let's have a listen.

That was Sausage by Baldhead Growler, a recording from 1956. And before that, we heard First Gravy, Leon Spencer, on the Today of the Day of Gravy Wrestling Championship. All right, onward. Another important day today, very important. It's World Stop Sign Day. And over in the Philippines, they're celebrating their National Hero Day. So here we have a song called Stop Sign by Michael Fassbender and somebody. Oh, Stephen Renix, and it's from the film Frank. And following that, we have Hero 3 by Battles.

That was Hero 3 by Battles. And Battles is an American duo. And one half of Battles is Ian Williams. And he's born today, 1970. Happy birthday, Ian. Now keep your party hats and hooters close because there are a few more birthdays today. But now it's time for a cocktail. Let's play cocktail or song. All right, here they are. One's a cocktail, one's a song. Bamboo or Bim Bom. Bim Bom or Bamboo. If you'd like to have a guess, please call 6492 4202 or text me for the exciting prize of a signed paper cocktail umbrella. Bamboo or Bim Bom, 6492 4202. There we go. Here's some thinking music.

was Lucrezia Roche's Kasilag. And she's a Filipino composer. And that was, did I say that was Dandansoy? That's the name of that lovely song. And let's wish her a happy birthday, because today she was born in 1918, but she might be over there celebrating Hero Day in the Philippines today. Anyway, look, the numbers are in for our song or cocktail competition, and we have a winner. It's Virginia. Oops, I dropped my congratulations bell. It's Virginia and Iko in Sydney, and they have selected the correct answer, and it is Bamboo is the cocktail and Bim Bom is the song. Okay, so here's the ingredients to make a bamboo cocktail. It's a quarter of a measure of French vermouth, a quarter of a measure of Italian vermouth, and then a half a measure of dry sherry. Shake well and pour into cocktail glasses. I'm not sure I'll try that one, but anyway, let's listen to the actual song Bim Bom by Charlie Bird, and then we have a cocktail ingredient, sherry, the 666 of Paris.

That was sherry, one of our cocktail ingredients by the Double Six of Paris. And congratulations to our winners, Virginia and Iko in Sydney. You will be getting, well, maybe you'll get one each, a paper cocktail umbrella in the mail signed. Okay, onward and upward. So, over in Malaysia today, it's Hari Kari. No, we're not. Please beg my pardon. It's Hari Merdeka celebrating their independence. And I have some traditional Malaysian music to help them get on with their celebrations. This is Ayak. And it is the Gamelan Sinar Suria.

I think we've got the idea. That's lovely. Ayak Ayak by the Gamelan Sinar Surya. Okay, now, look, before we have a spin of our magical musical wheel of destiny, pop your party hats on and get those hooters out for a couple of birthdays. First up, we have American jazz fusion saxophonist and bassist Wilton Felder. And here he is with MJ's Funk, who he's playing with Poncho Sanchez, BT Way. And then after that, we have German composer Klaus Husshagen, born in 1924 today. So happy birthday, fellas. His song, oh no, I'll back announce it. I can't be asked doing it now. Okay, sorry, excuse me. Here we go with MJ's Funk featuring Wilton Felder, birthday boy.

And that was Pergeton by our birthday boy, German composer Klaus Haushagen. And he was born today in 1924. Oh, look, I really think it's time for a spin of the wheel of musical destiny. Here we go. Over we go. Oh, we have animals. All right, now I will play some thinking music and I will also then play some ads for me to have a think about that. So let's play some thinking music, Magazine Lady by John Corner, a birthday, and he's born in 1938 today. Magazine Lady, have a think. No, I'm having a think. That's right, I'm thinking.

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1: 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And our Wheel of Destiny, Musical Destiny, has just landed on Animals. So up first, we've got a couple of cats, starting with Something for the Cat, Henry Mancini.

And that was Squeeze with Cool for Cats. And that was slipped in because it's the singer, songwriter and guitarist. Wait a minute. Oh, Glenn Tilbrook. So Glenn Tilbrook, English rock singer, songwriter and guitarist. He was from Squeeze, was born in 1957 today. Happy birthday, Glenn. Okay, now... we will be playing another birthday, and that's our birthday boy Ian Williams from Battles. But before that, we're going to have El Coyote, Jose Alfredo Jimenez.

sudden abrupt ending from the battles there, Flora and Fauna. And again, Ian Williams, happy birthday. Now, I have a goose here, and that's Goose Jansen with Jungle Drums. And then after that, Arthur Lyman with The Jungle Cat.

Arthur Lyman with The Jungle Cat. Our next couplet of animal-related songs is, we have Billy May with Eager Beaver and then Lounge Leopard Lenny by Exotic Agogo. Here we go. Here we go.

Exotic Agogo with Lounge Leopard Lenny. And that ends our animal segment and the wheel segment of animals. Sorry, I'm really babbling, but anyway, let's get on with a couple of more diary entries for you. This week, it's Festa Dovigno in Georgia. Georgia, the country, not the American state. And it's this week, yeah. They celebrate their national wine, which is Madeira. I did not know that. And it's also Armenian New Year, but I'm not sure if that goes for a month or a week. It's kind of unclear. Maybe they go all year. But we have some music for that. We've got some Armenian music by Ludwig Garibian and called Kelek Vren. And then after that, we have the Kasane Quartet from Georgia, the country, with Ananuri.

That was Ananuri by the Kasane Quartet from Georgia, and they're celebrating their national wine, Madeira, this week. I feel like another spin of the wheel. Let's go over, see what happens. Musical Wheel of Destiny. I'm not really sure what it's called, but it's Musical Destiny. Here we go, and it's a wheel. Oh, goody. It's feelings. Okay. Now, while I think, we'll go to our sponsors. But first of all, I'll play some thinking music, and it's called Send Me a Peach, and it's from the soundtrack Over the Garden Wall. And because this month is Peach Month, so let's hear Send Me a Peach, and I'll think while that's happening.

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2: 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Our magical musical wheel of destiny has landed on feelings. So let's hear Psycho Drift. Shriek back, and then something very different to Psycho Drift is High Spirits, Zai Zetner.

That was trombonist Cy Zettner with High Spirits. Now, how are we feeling in our wheel spin of feelings? Mellow? Well, that's good, because our next song is by Jack DeMello, Mutiny on the Bounty. And then don't stay mellow for too long, because after that we're going slightly off centre with Lionel Spud Murphy. But first, Mutiny on the Bounty with Jack DeMello.

0: abrupt ending. That was Battles again with our birthday celebrity, Ian Williams, and that was called Prismism. Excuse me. I'm not sure if that's a feeling or not, Prismism, but it might be. I'm not sure. Okay, now before we play our last song of the evening, I'd like to give many, many thanks to our listeners and to our generous supporters. And In an Eon Catering Van will be back this Saturday, September the 5th at midday for luncheon. Next Monday in this time slot, it's Cat's Cornucopia, and I'll be back in a fortnight on Monday, September the 14th, 6:15. Now, to take us out, let's celebrate Be Kind to Humankind Week. Here's Del the Funky Homo Sapien, Mr. Dobolina.
1: Oh! I know I'm drunk now. Ladies and gentlemen, I forgot my favorite man sitting over there. His name is...
2: Mr. Dobolina, Mr. Bob Dobolina. 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Mr. Dobolina.

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2: Hey Ron, can I chat to you for a sec? I've got a rattle in my car somewhere.

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That was that Wednesday evening.

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I wonder why, you know, did she leave me here? George, now play the blues for me now, George. 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

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Recorded Live is produced on the First Nations land of the Mulinjali people in regional southeast Queensland, and we pay our respects to elders past, present and emerging. In this show we feature folk duo In Kind. In Kind is a heartfelt musical collaboration of seasoned singer-songwriters Erin and Nate. Together they create beautiful, acoustic-driven folk centred on the human deep connection, shared lives and experiences and all the lessons learnt from it. Anchored in the folk tradition with sweet influences of jazz, rock and pop, their music features rich harmonies, beautiful melodies and thoughtful storytelling, threading themes of compassion and growth with a genuine touch of humour. Their songs encourage audiences to look out for themselves and one another. With acclaimed performances at the Woodford Folk Club and multiple songwriting award semi-final runs under their belt, they bring a warm, wonderful, inclusive and beautiful dynamic energy to the stage. Captured the 14th of July 2026 at Brisbane Unplugged Gigs, The Bug, please enjoy live In Kind.

0: Thank you so much. We are in kind. Thank you.
1: Across Australia on the Community Radio Network, this is Recorded Live. And in this show, we have featured In Kind. In Kind's songs from the top were Society, next, Overthinking, and lastly, Feels Like Home. Many thanks to all the volunteers at The Bug for making live and local music happen every week. Also thanks to David DeSanti for programming. Much love to sound engineer Mark Smith for the great live sound on the night. And lastly, love to Nate and Aaron for helping to get their live songs to air. This show was recorded, mixed and produced for the Community Radio Network by John Robinson.

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1: 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I'm hosting Australian Music is Bloody Great and sharing some of my current Australian music favourites right here on Community Radio, where you can hear the best new Australian music and often for the first time. 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If you're an Australian artist, get your music on AMRAP. Okay, so let's go. First up is Daylight Robbery by Becca Hatch. I cannot get enough of this song. So I heard it live for the first time a couple weeks ago up in Brisbane at the Princess Theatre. And since then, I have not been able to get it out of my head. It is such an amazing song and Becca is an incredible artist. So here it is.

0: That was Daylight Robbery by Becca Hatch. And my name's Gem Cassidaly on Australian Music is Bloody Great.
1: Next up is Miffed It by Way Dynamic. I know I'm not the only one who has been obsessed with this song since it came out, but I really cannot stop listening to it. I love the production, the whole vibe. Whenever I'm driving in the car, it's my favourite song to put on.

That song I just played was Miffed It by Way Dynamic. The next song I want to play for you is a very special one, and it is Rituals by Vera Blue. So Celia has been one of my favorite artists for a very long time, and this song has not disappointed. So I've been hearing it live on the tour, and it is one of my personal favorites. So here it is.

Rituals by Vera Blue. What an amazing track. It's Jem Casadaley here on Australian Music is Bloody Great. Next up is a very special track that my friend Mark introduced me to. It's called Skies Bleeding by Charlie Ivan Band. So the production in this is so gorgeous. I love the lyrics. It kind of gives an old school Goanna vibe, and I love that. So I have been obsessed with this song ever since I heard it, and I would love to play it for you now. This is Skies Bleeding by Charlie Ivan Band.

That song I just played was Skies Bleeding by Charlie Ivan Band. I'm Jem Cassidaly here on Australian Music is Bloody Great. And the next song I want to play for you is by one of my all-time favourite artists. She's from Brisbane and her name is Lottie McLeod. And her recent song, Wednesdays at the Waterloo, I'm a massive Alex G and Howdy fan and I can hear a lot of those influences in this song, which I really love. I'm a big, big fan of Lottie's storytelling and the production in this track is really unique and it is such an earworm. I haven't been able to get it out of my head. So here is Lottie McLeod's Wednesdays at the Waterloo.

I just played for you Lottie McLeod's new track, Wednesdays at the Waterloo. And my name is Jem Cassidaly, and I'm here hosting Australian Music is Bloody Great. Having the best time, by the way, because Australian music really, truly is bloody great. And I have been having such a good time compiling all of my favourite songs from my playlist at the moment. I very sadly have one more song to play for you all today, but it's been an absolute pleasure to host Australian Music is Bloody Great. My name's Jem Cassidaly, and this last track is Girl by Bella McKenzie. I love how the lines in the chorus all tie together in this song. I found myself humming it even after seeing one video on Instagram, so I think that's how you know it's a great song. I can't get enough of Bella's recent tracks, so here it is, Girl by Bella McKenzie.

That was Girl by Bella McKenzie, and sadly, my last song here on Australian Music is Bloody Great. My name is Jem Cassidaly, and it has been a pleasure to share some of my favourite Australian tracks by some really awesome Aussie artists. Thanks for listening today. 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
1: Brock Feeney, Brody Kostecki and Will Brown have all left Queensland Raceway with a win after the Ipswich Super 440. A weekend that refuses to hand any momentum to the title contenders. We look at that and more today on Inside Motorsport. I hope you'll stay with us. Well, Brock Feeney was the man who delivered the knockout blow on Sunday, winning the final and securing the Sprint Cup after Matt Payne in the Penrite Ford's engine expired whilst leading the race. Brody Kostecki was fierce across all three races, converting Friday's win into a commanding victory, pushing Feeney to the line in the title decider, with Will Brown making an emotional comeback, breaking his long win drought on Saturday and proving that the 888 Ford is back in the fight. After three races, there was three statements and the championship picture is now wide open heading into the Enduros. Feeney, he delivered an ultimate smash and grab on Sunday, dominating the final and literally stealing the Sprint Cup out of Matt Payne's hands. He spoke about picking up the win and the Sprint Cup after the race.
2: Yeah, it's surreal, to be honest. I mean, I think probably everyone's in as much disbelief as I am. You know, my feelings do go out for Maddie and Groves because they have put together a really good Sprint Cup championship. But yeah, I think I had luck on my side at the back end to Christchurch and was able to walk away with the JR Trophy, and we had that today. But we didn't win it by coming fifth or something. You know, we won the race today, and that's probably the thing that nearly means the most, to get to this part of the season and win the race, and obviously to have the Sprint Cup kind of fall in our lap. It's surreal. Like, I couldn't believe it when, you know, obviously found out what was happening and then had Brody storming down my neck at the back. So it was a pretty crazy race, but an amazing feeling.
1: Martin Short is Brock Feeney's engineer, and whilst he was concentrating on Feeney's performance on the racetrack, he's also waiting for the birth of his first child.
3: Yeah. Oh, first of all, I got to probably thank my partner, Bree. She's 14 and a half weeks pregnant, so I've been on standby waiting for a phone call. She could pop it any minute, so yeah, obviously if that happened, I would have had to have gone and been there for her. So yeah, big thanks to her for keeping the baby in.
4: I was
3: going to
4: say, thank God she didn't have the baby. Yeah. I was worried for a second.
3: Yeah, so obviously exciting times ahead, but I'm glad... I'm glad that I got to be here for the weekend and, yeah, obviously get the Sprint Cup.
1: While many people thought Brock Feeney was too far back to take out the Sprint Cup, his father had complete faith. Feeney spoke about the encouragement he received from his father in the build-up to Ipswich.
2: You know, I'm sure a lot of people did believe, you know, that we could kind of pull it off. But my dad, you know, for some reason just kept telling me all week, you're going to win this thing, you're going to win it. You just got to be in it to win it. And, you know, he's seen it plenty of times over his, you know, racing. And you know, I've been on the wrong side of it at the end of last year as well. And even this morning, I'm like, Dad, what are you talking about? I'm 110 points off. And he said, just put your best foot forward and try and do it. But to have my nan, my mum, my brother, my whole family here this weekend, I'll let Marty allude to some other things going on behind the scenes, but it's been a pretty interesting week for us. So really exciting, and a huge shout out to him for being here all weekend. It's been pretty cool to get it done with him.
1: Brody Kostecki was always up at the front of the field. He won the first race on Saturday, where he charged through to take a dominant win. On Sunday, he was relentless, hunting down Feeney, but just couldn't quite get through the traffic fast enough to make it two wins from the weekend.
5: Yeah, definitely. It was great to obviously bounce back after Perth and had some great speed aboard the Shell V-Power Racing Team Ford Mustang, and I knew the first in I had quite a bit of pace up my sleeve, and just sort of tried to save some fuel, and and get some fuel in hand. And yeah, the team did a great job, gave me some clean air, and did a fantastic job with, you know, with the strategy. They've been great on pit lane across the whole weekend, and were able to obviously try claw back and you know, get to the back of Brock, but he was just too quick. So yeah, we got there in the end, but the fronts just blew off as soon as I got there. So yeah, it's still a great weekend for us. Yeah, we bagged a heap of points, which is great, and you know, to get the win on Friday and two second place, you know, finishes is great.
1: With this momentum, Kasecki now looks forward to joining up with Todd Hazelwood going into the Enduros at Tailem Bend and Bathurst.
5: Yeah, definitely. It was great to obviously bounce back after Perth and had some great speed aboard the Shell V-Power Racing Team Ford Mustang, and I knew the first stint I had quite a bit of pace up my sleeve, and just sort of tried to save some fuel and get some fuel in hand. And yeah, the team did a great job, gave me some clean air, and did a fantastic job with the strategy. They've been great on pit lane across the whole weekend, and were able to obviously try claw back and you know, get to the back of Brock, but he was just too quick. So yeah, we got there in the end, but the fronts just blew off as soon as I got there. So yeah, it's still a great weekend for us. Yeah, we bagged a heap of points, which is great, and you know, to get the win on Friday and two second place, you know, finishes is great.
1: Tom Moore is the team manager at Dick Johnson Racing, and he spoke not only about Brodie Kostecki, but teammate and rookie Rylan Gray's performance at Queensland Raceway.
0: Yeah, absolutely. Yeah, stoked with Rylan. This weekend is probably his best weekend to date. Obviously, the result yesterday afternoon was unfortunate, and he learned a lot from yesterday's race as well. But yeah, the qualifying performance was super consistent this weekend, being in the 10, and even practice one, sort of being a tenth or two off bush and making a mistake in his green run in practice two, was really the only blemish over the short sessions over the course of the weekend. So yeah, just said it a few times, but just he's fulfilling the potential that we believe that he has. So yeah, it's really, really inspiring for everyone in the group.
1: Will Brown produced an emotional high point of Ipswich. After months of mechanical misery, he stormed into a drought-breaking win in race 27, the Saturday afternoon race, muscling past the rivals in a chaotic safety car punctuated sprint that showcased his aggressive style and racecraft. He backed it up with another podium on Sunday, proving that his Ford is a weapon again.
6: Very cool weekend from my side of the garage. You know, to bounce back like this and get three podiums was amazing. A pole position today, you know, as we know, I'm probably not known to be the best qualifier. So to go out there and, you know, do the lap we did in the shootout was amazing. Yeah, it was just a fantastic weekend. It was pretty cool to be disappointed coming third today. We haven't had that for a long time. You know, we started off pole, wanted to be a bit faster. Obviously, Brock off the start got a good jump and held around the outside. If it wasn't a team car, it probably would have been a bit different. So you can pay for my food tonight and hotel or something. But he just did a good job. I knew that I couldn't just run him off, and he held around the outside, and we went really deep into turn three, and I thought, oh geez, it's going to get tight, and Kai got under us, and great racing. But these guys were the class acts today. Brody, very fast, you know, came back through, ran long, and Brock was just, you know, put 7 seconds over us in the first stint. So we've got work to do. We'll look at why that was, because we were strong in the other races. So, you know, especially the super soft, I felt like we weren't too bad. So we'll check our car and have a look at it. And yeah, it's cool. We've obviously got the data from the race winning car, so we'll work on it.
1: Ipswich didn't necessarily settle the battle. It's lit the fuse at the front of the field for Brock Feeney. He was dominating 2025 and went into the finals, but couldn't close the deal off. How's he feeling in 2026, knowing that he's not showing the domination, but he's still picking up some wins?
2: Yeah, I'd say if I could pick a preference of this year or last year, I'd probably rather be in last year's position, considering how fast we were for a lot of the year. But yeah, I think, you know, everyone probably learned a lot, you know, even if they weren't in the final four last year, how it can play out. And, you know, just like I've experienced today, you got to be there at the last round and be competitive and able to win races.
1: That's all we have time for this week on Inside Motorsport. Until next time round, keep smiling and bye for now.
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9: Well, the other great dream of mankind, one was to fly, which might have taken us a long time, but it took somebody to imagine it first.
10: Yes, kept imagining.
9: The second was reach the moon, right?
10: Yes, which we reached.
9: Which we reached. Now, sure, it was an American in an American rocket because that was the way history was at that time. But mankind would reach the moon because they said one giant step for mankind. It was for all of us we went to the moon.
10: We were always saying, you know, like wanting the moon or, you know.
9: But nowadays,
10: that.
9: Even football players are doing it, right? Which we were doing then, which is projecting the future in a positive way.

Hello there and welcome to this week's episode of Global Village. My name's Habib, and for the next hour I'll be taking you on a musical journey that celebrates life through the culture and diversity of world music. Thanks for joining us for the program today. Some of the countries we'll be visiting include Argentina, Madagascar, Brazil, and Cuba. So wherever you may happen to be listening in this big wide world, sit back, get comfortable, because our magical carpet is about to take off. To start the show today, let's go to Senegal.

Music from Brazil by Tom Zé. The track Curiosidade from the album The Rough Guide to Brazil, Bahia. And before that, music from Turkey by Aziza A. And the track Takil Bana from the album Istanbul, The Sex, The City, The Music. And to open the show today, music from the African nation of Senegal by Super Kayor de Dakar and the track Khamsa Bop from the album The Rough Guide to Afro-Cuba. 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Let's continue our musical journey now and go to Palestine.

from the album The Rough Guide to the Music of the Sahara. And to open that set, Music from Palestine by Ramzi Abdulredwan and the track Bordeaux from the album Reflections of Palestine. You're listening to Global Village across Australia on the Community Radio Network. Hope you're enjoying the program so far. Let's continue our musical odyssey now and go to the Caribbean island of Cuba.

Music from the UK by Punjabi Bhangra artist Cam Dillon and the track Ankh Naal, and that's taken from the album Asian Groove. And before that, music from Mali by Sekou Maiga and the track Mofa Sibori,

music from Argentina by Leon Gieco, singing about the tragedy of the Falklands War. And the track was Para la Vida from the album Iluminados por el Fuego. Before that, music from Madagascar by Eric Manana. And the track was Tsara ni Hirani Taniko from the album Gardens of Eden. And prior to that, we heard music from Afghanistan by Rafi Nabzada and Hamid Sakizada. And that track was Sabza Banaz Mea Ayad from the album The Rough Guide to Afghanistan. And to open that set, music from Cuba by Seteto Nacional and the track Lágrimas Negras from the album De Cuba Son Matamoros. You're listening to Global Village across Australia on the Community Radio Network. And that brings us to the end of the program today. I hope you've enjoyed listening to Global Village, and I look forward to your company again at the same time next week. I'm going to leave you now with a track from Pakistan. This is by Qawwali master Nusrat Fateh Ali Khan, performing with Italian music producer Gaudi, taken from the album Dub Qawwali.

Welcome to Off The Record. I'm Brian Wise. Thank you very much for joining me on the program this week for an all music show. And I've got some new releases for you. And we're also going to have a chat to Buddy Miller. Well, actually, we're going to hear a track that appears on the new Buddy Miller album, which is coming out shortly. But we're going to delve back into the archives. I'm going to play you something from the Off The Record archives from many years ago of Buddy Miller when he came into the studio when he was touring Australia with Steve Earle. But first, why don't we start off with a brand new song from the legendary Tom Waits. You may remember that last week I played his spoken word piece, The Fly, which was pretty scary. This is a new song that he's recorded with Massive Attack. It's called Boots on the Ground. And after that, we'll follow it up with another legend of sorts, Richard Thompson.

That's the first single released from the new Richard Thompson album. It's a song called Cocaine Walking, Booze Talking. The album is called Hippies, Thugs and Heroes, and it will be out shortly, and hopefully we'll get to chat to Richard about the new album. And before that, we heard, well, wouldn't it be fantastic to see Tom Waits on tour, but I don't think that's going to happen. All we can expect are some recordings, and we've got a couple. I played The Fly for you last week, a spoken word piece. This week, Boots on the Ground, a song that he recorded with Massive Attack. And really looking forward to some more material from Tom, hopefully in the near future. He's in a recent film as well, and hopefully he'll be on the soundtrack of that. Well, I mentioned Buddy Miller when I opened the show. Buddy Miller's got a new self-titled album coming out. It's his first new album of material, solo material, for about a dozen years or so, although five of the tracks are written by his partner, Julie Miller, an incredible songwriter. The first single from the album has been released. You might have heard me play it before. It's called Don't Look Back. His version of that classic song that was performed by Peter Tosh. And on this version, Buddy Miller's assisted by Dan Penn. And when I caught up with Buddy Miller to chat about the new album in an interview that I'll play for you in a couple of weeks' time, I reminded Buddy that back in 1997, nearly 30 years ago, he came into the studios to have a chat of Triple R in Melbourne, to have a chat on a Saturday morning after a show that he did with Steve Earle. So I'll play that excerpt for you, and then we'll hear the song that he actually recorded or played for us back in 1997. And we'll follow it up with the brand new single from Steve Earle and Los Lobos. But first of all, here's the song from the brand new Buddy Miller album.

0: I've just been listening in the last couple of days to a song that you recorded for me. We came into the studio at Triple R where I do the radio show. It must have been 1997. Was it 1997 when you were touring with Steve Earle? 97, 98?
1: That sounds right. Yeah. I'm just going to step over here. I leapt to water here. Just right two steps away. But yeah, that's right.
0: And you did a beautiful version of That's How I Got to Memphis. Which kind of ties in with some of the stuff on the new album, which we'll talk about. But I suddenly realized that's like 29 years ago. That's amazing, isn't it?
1: Oh, good grief. Yeah, it is. Yeah, and I love that song so much. That was I learned it when it came out. Obviously, Tom T. Hall's recording is what I learned it from. And I just fell in love with it. And it was, I did it every gig I had pretty much ever done. I still play it when I have time. If I do short sets, I don't. But and Tom T. became a pretty good friend. And I recorded it with Solomon Burke. I remember that session, though, when I was down there with Steve and we did that. Yeah, it was the first song I recorded for my first record. And it's still very dear to me. Yeah.
0: I always have said that it was never going to get any better than that after you performed that song. It sounded so great.
1: Well, a song like that, you know, it doesn't need much help. Hey, I'm Buddy Miller, and you're listening to Off the Record.
2: Do you want to do a song for us? Because you've put your guitar in. What do you reckon?
3: Sure.
2: Would you like to play for us?
3: Well, about the only thing I think I can remember the words to this time of day is an old Tom T. Hall song that I've been doing for about 25 years or so. That's How I Got to Memphis.

the men. And if you love somebody enough, then you go where your heart needs to go.

Wow. You shouldn't sound that good at this hour of the morning. Buddy Miller, that's how he got to Memphis. And Buddy, our very special guest this morning on Off the Record, appearing with Steve Earle and the Dukes.

That's singer-songwriter Sam Baker. He's from Texas. He's had an amazing life story, which I'll tell you about when his forthcoming album's out. It's being produced by Rodney Crowell, and that's the first single from it. It's called All In for the Outlaws. And before that, we heard from Steve Earle and Los Lobos, teamed up with that fantastic band, Volve a Soleil, inspired by current events. You can probably get that feeling when you listen to the lyrics. We also heard Buddy Miller, recorded live in the studios of Triple R back in 1997, doing a version of That's How I Got to Memphis, and having a chat about that. And we heard him introducing that song from a recent interview that I'll play for you in a couple of weeks' time, and also the first single from Buddy's latest album, Don't Look Back. Well, you're listening to Off the Record with Brian Wise. I hope you're enjoying the show. Let's continue, well, I guess in an Americana mode, but not an Americana performer that you would normally think of. His name is Paul Carrick. He's had a great solo career. He's played with Nick Lowe. He's been in various other combinations. And this is his latest single. It's his version of Doug Sahm's Is Anybody Going to San Antonio?

Ryan Bingham and the Texas Gentleman from the album that they've recently released together called They Call Us the Lucky Ones, Let the Big Dog Eat. And before that, Paul Carrack, someone you wouldn't normally associate necessarily with Americana music, but he's just released his second album of country songs called The Countryside of Paul Carrack, Volume 2, and his version of Doug Sahm's classic Is Anybody Going to San Antone? You're listening to Off the Record with Brian Wise. Let's continue with some Australian music, and this is Barb Waters and her new single, Farmer's Wife.

Love Is Everywhere, the single from Trampled by Turtles, American band, helped out by Jeff Tweedy. They got a new album coming out. Actually, the title is Love Is Everywhere, Beware. Before that, Margaret Glaspie, who you may recall we spoke to last year about her album of cover versions, which has got a new solo album out of original compositions. It's titled I Am Both, and we heard the song Common Ground. We also heard from Tulsa, Oklahoma, Ken Pomeroy, also known as McKinnon Pomeroy, and a beautiful version of Gillian Welch's Look at Miss Ohio. And Ken had an album out last year called Cruel Joke, which was a terrific album. She's just released three singles, one of which was Deportee, which I played for you on last week's show. And before that, we heard from South Carolina, and Jimily, produced by Brad Cook, who was our guest a few weeks ago on Off the Record, and he mentioned Ann Jimily. The album is titled You're Free to Go, and the song was Like You Really Mean It, and started off that bracket with Barb Waters, bit of a Melbourne legend, who's released two singles in the last month, and that was the latest one, Farmer's Wife, and she released both of those singles just a week or so ago in Melbourne. Well, I hope you've enjoyed Off the Record this week, brought to you on the satellite network of the Community Broadcasting Association of Australia, supported by the Community Broadcasting Foundation. Hope you have a great week, and I've got a few interviews coming up for you in the next few weeks, so look forward to bringing those to you. Well, I'll leave you with the Buers Band from WA, who are just about to go out on tour. They've got a great new album coming out, and they are fantastic live. And this is the latest single. In fact, I think it's the first single released from the new album. It's titled Delta. As I said, have a great week.

0: 45 RPM.
1: Well, the other great dream of mankind, one was to fly, which might have taken us a long time, but it took somebody to imagine it first.
2: Yes, kept imagining.
1: The second was reach the moon, right?
2: Yes, which we reached.
1: Which we reached. Now, sure, it was an American in an American rocket, because that was the way history was at that time, but mankind would reach the moon, because they said one giant step for mankind. It was for all of us we went to the moon.
2: We were always saying, you know, like wanting the moon, or, you know,
1: but nowadays,
2: that.
1: Even football players are doing it, right? Which we were doing then, which is projecting the future in a positive way.

0: 75 RPM.
1: Well, the other great dream of mankind, one was to fly, which might have taken us a long time, but it took somebody to imagine it first.
2: Yes, kept imagining.
1: The second was reach the moon, right?
2: Yes, which we reached.
1: Which we reached. Now, sure, it was an American in an American rocket because that was the way history was at that time, but mankind would reach the moon because they said one giant step for mankind. It was for all of us we went to the moon.
2: We were always saying, you know, like wanting the moon or, you know,
1: but nowadays,
2: that.
1: Even football players are doing it, right? Which we were doing then, which is projecting the future in a positive way.

0: BBC News with Emily Thomas. Teams from Nepal, India and China are working round the clock to reach those trapped by Wednesday's flash floods in the Himalayas. Particular emphasis is being placed on reaching those believed trapped in hydropower tunnels. Three bodies have been recovered, but more than 900 workers are unaccounted for. Stephen McDonnell is in Beijing.
1: Emergency teams are continuing the hunt for survivors, but we're now into day six of this emergency, and they've not found anyone alive since last week. And so the chances of reaching somebody who's alive underneath the mud, underneath the rocks, it's got to be pretty slim. And yet they are trying. We're seeing images of emergency workers rappelling with ropes down the sides of collapsed mountains, crawling through mud, calling out to see if anybody can hear them, despite the fact that they know that the chances are slim.
0: The Permanent Court of Arbitration in The Hague has ruled that India must uphold its obligations laid out in the Indus Waters Treaty, which governs use of the river and its tributaries with Pakistan. Last year, India suspended the treaty following a militant attack in Pahalgam in India-administered Jammu and Kashmir. Delhi blamed Pakistan for harbouring the group responsible, a claim denied by Islamabad. A UN committee has said that countries are legally obliged to consider reparations for both direct and indirect involvement in the historic transatlantic slave trade and to take other measures to address the enduring legacy of racial discrimination. Here's Sebastian Usher.
2: The guidance from a UN committee on the elimination of racial discrimination is not legally binding, but it could provide a powerful new means of support for claims for reparation. The committee stressed that the reparations could be made up of a wide range of measures that would go well beyond financial compensation. A member of a committee called it a watershed moment. The transatlantic slave trade saw millions of African men, women and children traded as if they were objects in the most brutal way possible for several centuries. In March, the UN General Assembly recognised it as the gravest crime against humanity.
0: The UAE has warned of a dangerous escalation after it intercepted an Iranian drone attack. It came as Iran and the US exchanged fire for the first time in a month. Washington said it destroyed two Iranian launchers as they were preparing to deploy sea mine rockets. Hugo Beshega reports.
3: The Trump administration has been focused on putting pressure on the country through economic measures rather than military action to try to force concessions out of Iran, including reopening the Strait of Hormuz, a vital international waterway. For now, it seems the American action was limited, and there's no suggestion that this could be the beginning of large-scale attacks again. Responding to the strikes, President Masoud Pezeshkian said Iran was not seeking war, but would respond decisively to any aggression.
0: World News from the BBC. The EU is bringing ChatGPT and two other tech platforms under tougher legal oversight. Along with Reddit and Roblox, the chatbot is now designated a very large platform, making them more accountable for their impact on EU citizens. They have 4 months to comply with new obligations, including over public security and negative impacts on children. Greece has signed a deal to buy a multi-layered air defence system from Israel worth around $3.5 billion. It's part of a bigger military modernisation programme that Greece has dubbed Achilles' Shield. The upgrading of Greece's defences is aimed in particular at countering any potential threat from Turkey and Iran. A South Korean court has sentenced the leader of the controversial Moonies Unification Church to 2 years in prison for bribery and illegal political funding. The judge said Han Hak-ja was trying to use the church's financial power to build political influence and secure support for its interests under the government of former President Yoon Suk-yeol. She's denied wrongdoing. Jake Kwon reports from Seoul.
4: The Unification Church was founded by Son Myung-moon, a self-proclaimed messiah during the Korean War. Today, it has more than a million members and a vast business empire extending as far as the United States. The riches it amassed were used to buy political favors, the judge found. The church's leader, Han Hak-ja, had given 100 million won to a lawmaker and Chanel bags to the country's former first lady. The church, which is banned in parts of the world, has said it will challenge the ruling.
0: Police in Switzerland have arrested a 43-year-old man in connection with a shooting at a rave party in the town of Aarau at the weekend. The local authorities say a Swiss man was apprehended shortly before one in the morning. One woman was shot dead and five people were wounded at the party in the early hours of Sunday. And that's the latest world news from the BBC.
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6: And intellectuals of this time, the innovative minds, the intelligentsia, those that are breaking down the barriers and choosing a bohemian existence, escaping from dreary suburban ideals and materialistic death traps. Where are these engaging people? The risk takers, the revolutionaries. Those living apart from this big unrest. Those escaping the sterility of corporate junkies who get high on materialistic consumption.

0: We will journey beyond the horizon and find the artists living on the edge, going down into the murky waters of their very existence, where these brave souls have re-emerged with art that is challenging, original, and brutal. You have tuned into the Bohemian Beat. I'm ready with you till the end of the hour. As humans, we strive for great heights. From the ancient Greeks staring at the stars to modern minds dreaming past them. This restless curiosity is the poetry of our short, bright existence. Today on the Bohemian Beat, we follow that climb, the soaring, the tumbling, the panic, the punchline, and end with two interstellar travellers deciding what to do with a planet full of thinking meat. We begin with a half-Martian, half-human cult figure from the original Star Trek. Gene Roddenberry moves Spock's home planet away from Mars because he figured if the show lasted long enough, humans might actually walk there during the run.
1: Go placidly amid the noise and haste, and remember what peace there may be in silence. As far as possible, without surrender, be on good terms with all persons. Speak your truth quietly and clearly. And listen to others, even the dull and ignorant. They too have their story. Avoid loud and aggressive persons. They are vexations to the spirit. If you compare yourself with others, you may become vain and bitter. For always there will be greater and lesser persons than yourself. Enjoy your achievements as well as your plans. Keep interested in your own career. However humble, it is a real possession in the changing fortunes of time. Exercise caution in your business affairs, for the world is full of trickery. But let this not blind you to what virtue there is. Many persons strive for high ideals, and everywhere life is full of heroism. Be yourself, especially. Cynical about love, for in the face of all aridity and disenchantment, it is perennial as the grass. Take kindly the counsel of the years, gracefully surrendering the things of youth. Nurture strength of spirit to shield you in sudden misfortune. But do not distress yourself with imaginings. Many fears are born of fatigue and loneliness. Beyond a wholesome discipline, be gentle with yourself. You are a child of the universe, no less than the trees and the stars. You have a right to be here. And whether or not it is clear to you, no doubt the universe is unfolding as it should. Therefore, be at peace with God. Whatever you conceive him to be, and whatever your labors and aspirations, in the noisy confusion of life, keep peace with your soul. With all its sham, drudgery, and broken dreams, it is still a beautiful world. Be careful. Strive to be happy.
0: That was Leonard Nimoy as Spock, the cool green-blooded observer of our hot-headed species. Now, William Shatner, Kirk himself, takes the controls for a soaring ride through human ambition, followed by Paul Kelly's take on Shakespeare's fevered sonnet 147. Desire that burns, reason that fails, and the sweet madness of wanting more than we can hold. Aspiration meets its own fever.
2: Who knows when man first longed to soar, to fly into the skies and into space? The images of winged creatures and spaceship-like vehicles on ancient ruins can only lead us to speculation, like von Daniken and his ancient astronaut theory. The first written legends we know of came to us from the Greeks. Daedalus and Icarus were the first we know of to use flight to escape from their earthly prison. They made pinions of wax and feathers and wood, and they flew. And Icarus was young and rash and exhilarated. He flew too near the sun, the wax melted, the wings broke, and he plunged to his death. Of course, we know that it's physically impossible to fly that way. But the Greeks attributed his fall to pride. And the moon captivated the Greeks in those early days. It must have seemed so close on those clear, starry nights. A man by the name of Aristotle of Samos, 300 years before the birth of Christ, roughly calculated the distance of the moon to the earth without a telescope, by logic. And Hipparchus of Rhodes, 70 years later, made an almost exact calculation. Greek astronomers, contrary to everything that had come before, figured out that the changing shape of the moon was as a result of its changing relationship with the sun. And the first science fiction writer, Lucian of Samosata. He sent men to the moon by means of a whirlwind, catching a ship. And then in the 4th century, a new truth appeared. The earth we live on is the only possible world. The sun, the moon, the stars are fixed in a crystal globe, their only purpose to serve as a calendar for man. That was the holy writ of Christianity. And for 1,000 years, nothing was allowed to touch that entrenched dogma. And the dreams that men dreamed, the imagined worlds, remained earthbound. But even so, the poets found infinity in the most ordinary kinds of things, in a spider's web, grasshopper's wing, in a moonbeam. And so Shakespeare brought magic to the Elizabethan stage. And you see, for Shakespeare, dreams were the parable of man's existence. Prospero and the Tempest, the cloud-capped towers, the gorgeous palaces, the solemn temples, the great globe itself, yea, all which it inherit shall dissolve. And like this insubstantial pageant, faded, leave not a rack behind. We are such stuff as dreams are made of. And our little life is rounded with a sleep. But even as Shakespeare wrote those lines,

0: From star captains and fevered sonnets to the quiet truth of how the world actually watches our falls. W.H. Auden's Musée du Beaux-Arts, read by Jodie Foster, reminds us that the old masters knew suffering happens while someone else is busy eating, opening a window, or just sailing calmly on. Then the myth itself takes flight and falls. Icarus, wings of wax, the sun too close. Every climb carries its own indifferent sky.
1: Musée des Beaux-Arts. About suffering, they were never wrong, the old masters. How well they understood its human position. How it takes place while someone else is eating, or opening a window, or just walking dully along. How when the aged are reverently, passionately waiting for the miraculous birth, there always must be children who did not specially want it to happen, skating on a pond at the edge of the wood. They never forgot that even the dreadful martyrdom must run its course anyhow in a corner, some untidy spot where the dogs go on with their doggy life and the torturer's horse scratches its innocent behind on a tree. In Bruegel's Icarus, for instance, how everything turns away quite leisurely from the disaster. The plowman may have heard the splash, the forsaken cry, but for him, it was not an important failure. The sun shone as it had to on the white legs disappearing into the green water, and the expensive, delicate ship that must have seen something amazing, a boy falling out of the sky, had somewhere to get to and sailed calmly on.

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At the top of the set was W.H. Auden via Jodie Foster, then Mythos giving Icarus his long drop into the sea. From Greek caution and the world's casual shrug, we leap to modern panic. On Halloween 1938, Orson Welles and the Mercury Theatre turned H.G. Wells' The War of the Worlds into a series of fake news bulletins. For many listeners, the Martians were real, the invasion was happening, and the world was ending in real time. Extraordinary events, half believed, half ignored, the human capacity for both wonder and denial on full display. Here's a taste of that night.

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1: Ladies and gentlemen, here I am, back of a stone wall that adjoins Mr. Wilmer's garden. From here, I get a sweep of the whole scene. I'll give you every detail as long as I can talk and as long as I can see. More state police have arrived. They're drawing up a cordon in front of the pit. About 30 of them. No need to push the crowd back now. They're willing to keep their distance. The captain conferring with someone. Can't quite see who. Oh, yes, I believe it's Professor Pearson. Yes, it is. Now they've parted, and the professor moves around one side, studying the object while the captain and two policemen advance with something in their hands. I can see it now. It's a white handkerchief tied to a pole. Flag of truce. If those creatures know what that means, what anything means. Wait a minute. Something's happening. A humped shape is rising out of the pit. I can make out a small beam of light against a mirror. What's that? There's a jet of flame springing from the mirror and it leaps right at the advancing men. It strikes them head on. Lord, they're turning into flames. He's caught up by the woods, the barns. There's gas heading everywhere. It's coming this way now. About 20 yards to my right.
0: Ladies and gentlemen, due to circumstances beyond our control, we are unable to continue the broadcast from Grover's Mill. Evidently, there's some difficulty with our field transmission. However, we will return to that point at the earliest opportunity. In the meantime, we have a late bulletin from San Diego, California. Professor Indelkoffer, speaking at a dinner of the California Astronomical Society, expressed the opinion that the explosions on Mars are undoubtedly nothing more than severe volcanic disturbances on the surface of the planet. We continue now with our piano interlude.

0: The next voice you hear will be that of Brigadier General Montgomery Smith, commander of the state militia at Trenton, New Jersey.
1: I have been requested by the governor of New Jersey to place the counties of Mercer and Middlesex as far west as Princeton and east to Jamesburg under martial law. No one will be permitted to enter this area except by special pass issued by state or military authorities. Four companies of state militia are proceeding from Trenton to Grover's Mill and will aid in the evacuation of homes within the range of military operations. Thank you.
0: You have just been listening to General Montgomery Smith, commanding the state militia at Trenton. In the meantime, further details of the catastrophe at Grover's Mill are coming in. The strange creatures, after unleashing their deadly assault, crawled back in their pit and made no attempt to prevent the efforts of the firemen to recover the bodies and extinguish the fire. The combined fire departments of Mercer County are fighting the flames which menace the entire countryside. We have been unable to establish any contact with our mobile unit at Grover's Mill, but we hope to be able to return you there at the earliest possible moment. In the meantime, we take you to... Just one moment, please. Ladies and gentlemen, I have just been informed that we have finally established communication with an eyewitness of the tragedy. Professor Pearson has been located at a farmhouse near Grover's Mill, where he has established an emergency observation post. As a scientist, he will give you his explanation of the calamity. The next voice you hear will be that of Professor Pearson, brought to you by direct wire. Professor Pearson.
2: Of the creatures in the rocket cylinder at Grover's Mill, I can give you no authoritative information, either as to their nature, their origin, or their purposes here on Earth. Of their destructive instrument, I might venture some conjectural explanation. For want of a better term, I shall refer to the mysterious weapon as a heat ray. It's all too evident that these creatures have scientific knowledge far in advance of our own. It's my guess that in some way they are able to generate an intense heat in a chamber of practically absolute non-conductivity. This intense heat they project in a parallel beam against any object they choose by means of a polished parabolic mirror of unknown composition, much as the mirror of a lighthouse projects a beam of light. That is my conjecture of the origin of the heat ray.
0: Thank you, Professor Pearson. Ladies and gentlemen, here is a bulletin from Trenton. It is a brief statement informing us that the charred body of Carl Phillips has been identified in a Trenton hospital. Now, here's another bulletin from Washington, D.C. The office of the director of the National Red Cross reports 10 units of Red Cross emergency workers have been assigned to the headquarters of the state militia, stationed outside of Grover's Mill, New Jersey. Here's a bulletin from State Police, Princeton Junction. The fires at Grover's Mill and vicinity are now under control. Scouts report all quiet in the pit, and there is no sign of life appearing from the mouth of the cylinder. Now, ladies and gentlemen, we have a special statement from Mr. Harry McDonald, Vice President in charge of operations.
3: We have received a request from the state militia of Trenton to place at their disposal our entire broadcasting facilities. In view of the gravity of the situation, and believing that radio has a responsibility to serve in the public interest at all times, we are turning over our facilities to the state militia at Trenton.
0: We take you now to the field headquarters of the state militia near Grover's Mill, New Jersey.
4: This is Captain Lansing of the Signal Corps attached to the state militia, now engaged in military operations in the vicinity of Grover's Mill. Situation arising from the reported presence of certain individuals of unidentified nature is now under complete control. The cylindrical object, which lies in a pit directly below our position, surrounded on all sides by 8 battalions of infantry, without heavy field pieces, but adequately armed with rifles and machine guns. All cause for alarm, if such cause ever existed, is now entirely unjustified. Things, whatever they are, do not even venture to poke their heads above the pit. I can see their hiding place plainly in the glare of the searchlights here. With all their reported resources, these creatures can scarcely stand up against heavy machine gun fire. Anyway, it's an interesting outing for the troops. I can make out their khaki uniforms crossing back and forth in front of the lights. Looks almost like a real war. There appears to be some slight smoke in the woods bordering the Millstone River, probably fire started by campers. Well, we ought to see some action soon. One of the companies is deploying on the left flank. A quick thrust and it'll all be over. Now, wait a minute. I see something on top of the cylinder. No, it's nothing but a shadow. Now, the troops are on the edge of the Wilmot Farm. 7,000 armed men closing in on an old metal tube. A tub, rather. Well, wait, that wasn't a shadow. It's something moving. Solid metal, kind of a shield-like affair, rising up out of the cylinder. It's going higher and higher. What? It's standing on legs, actually rearing up on a sort of metal framework. Now it's reaching above the trees, and the searchlights are on it. Hold on.
0: Ladies and gentlemen, I have a grave announcement to make. Incredible as it may seem, both the observations of science and the evidence of our eyes lead to the inescapable assumption that those strange beings who landed in the Jersey farmlands tonight are the vanguard of an invading army from the planet Mars. The battle which took place tonight at Grover Mills has ended in one of the most startling defeats ever suffered by an army in modern times. 7,000 men armed with rifles and machine guns pitted against a single fighting machine of the invaders from Mars. 120 known survivors. The rest strewn over the battle area from Grover's Mill to Plainsboro, crushed and trampled to death under the metal feet of the monster, or burned to cinders by its heat ray. The monster is now in control of the middle section of New Jersey and has effectively cut the state through its center. Communication lines are down from Pennsylvania to the Atlantic Ocean. Railroad tracks are torn and service from New York to Philadelphia discontinued, except routing some of the trains through Allerton and Phoenixville. Highways to the north, south, and west are clogged with frantic human traffic. Police and army reserves are unable to control the mad flight. By morning, the fugitives will have swelled Philadelphia, Camden, and Trenton. It is estimated to twice their normal population. Martial law prevails throughout New Jersey and eastern Pennsylvania. At this time, we take you to Washington for a special broadcast on the national emergency. The Secretary of the Interior.
5: Citizens of the nation, I shall not try to conceal the gravity of the situation that confronts the country, nor the concern of your government in protecting the lives and property of its people. However, I wish to impress upon you, private citizens and public officials, all of you, the urgent need of calm and resourceful action. Fortunately, this formidable enemy is still confined to a comparatively small area, and we may place our faith in the military forces to keep them there. In the meantime, placing our faith in God, we must continue the performance of our duties, each and every one of us, so that we may confront this destructive adversary with a nation united, courageous, and consecrated to the preservation of human supremacy on this earth. I thank you.
0: You have just heard the Secretary of the Interior speaking from Washington. Bulletins too numerous to read are piling up in the studio here. We're informed that the central portion of New Jersey is blacked out from radio communication due to the effect of the heat ray upon power lines and electrical equipment. Here's a special bulletin in New York. Cables have been received from English, French and German scientific bodies offering assistance. Astronomers report continued gas outbursts at regular intervals on the planet Mars. The majority voiced the opinion that the enemy will be reinforced by additional rocket machines. There have been several attempts made to locate Professor Pearson of Princeton, who has observed Martians at close range. It is feared he was lost in the recent battle. Langham Field, Virginia. Scouting planes report three Martian machines visible above treetops, moving north toward Somerville with population fleeing ahead of them. The heat ray is not in use, although advancing at express train speed, invaders picked their way carefully. They seem to be making a conscious effort to avoid destruction of cities and countryside, wherever they stop to uproot power lines, bridges, and railroad tracks. Their apparent objective is to crush resistance, paralyze communication, and disorganize human society. Here is a bulletin from Basking Ridge, New Jersey. Coon hunters have stumbled on a second cylinder similar to the first, embedded in the Great Swamp, 20 miles south of Morristown. Army field pieces are proceeding from Newark to blow up the second invading unit before the cylinder can be opened and the fighting machine rigged. They are taking up a position in the foothills of Watchung Mountain. Another bulletin from Langham Field, Virginia. Scouting planes report enemy machines, now three in number,
6: increasing speed northward, kicking over houses and trees in their evident haste to form a conjunction with their allies south of Marstown. Machines also sighted by telephone operator east of Middlesex, within 10 miles of Plainfield. Here's a bulletin from Winston Field, Long Island. A fleet of army bombers carrying heavy explosive flying north in pursuit of enemy. Scouting planes act as guides. They keep the speeding enemy in sight. Just a moment, please, ladies and gentlemen. We've run special wires to the artillery line and adjacent villages to give you direct reports in the zone of the advancing enemy. First, we take you to the battery of the 22nd Field Artillery, located in the Watching Mountains.
7: Range 32 meters.
6: 32 meters.
7: Direction 39 degrees.
6: 39 degrees.
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6: 31 meters.
7: Projection 37 degrees.
6: 37 degrees.
7: Fire!

Ladies and gentlemen, I've just been handed a message that came in from Grover's Mill by telephone. Just one moment, please. At least 40 people, including 6 state troopers, lie dead in a field east of the village of Grover's Mill. Their bodies burned and distorted beyond all possible recognition.

0: from Full Scale Alien Invasion. Testing. Hang on. This is the Bohemian Beat. I'm ready. And we just heard Jeff Wayne's Forever Autumn, and before that an excerpt from the 1938 radio broadcast of The War of the Worlds, directed and narrated by Orson Welles and based on the novel of the same name by H.G. Wells, published in 1898. From full-scale alien invasion to a gentler cosmic conversation with Ken Nordine's Word Jazz Invitation to Outer Space, quirky, swinging and strangely intimate.
1: If you'll turn the machine on. Are we getting through? Is anything happening? I mean, will you turn the right knobs? I mean, we're on the air. Is that good? Oh, you say we're getting there. Oh, fine. Good. Any minute now. Please be patient. I mean, it's very difficult to contact outer space. Oh, now they're coming through. Here they are. Wait, the questions will come any minute now. Here they are. Why, of course. Yes, we have many, many women here on Earth. They're beautiful, actually. They're different from men, and we revere them. In fact, women are extremely important to us here on Earth. I hope that answers your question. But is there anything else that you'd like to know? Well, I told you about the women. I mean, you know, you're repeating the same question. Maybe you don't have anything like that where you are. By the way, how are things where you are? Oh, I see. Well, I'm sorry I brought that up. Is there anything else that you'd like to know? Oh, well, temperature here is very, very nice right now, actually, for the time of year. We like our weather. We're very pleased with it. It's been one of the warmest winters we've ever had. Oh, I'm sorry to hear that it's been so hot where you are. That's the way things are, you know. Oh, by the way, I'm interested in knowing if you have hydrogen bombs where you are. Oh, I can tell by the way you said that. Is there anything that you'd like to give to us as a message from outer space that would mean something? Oh, I'm sorry to hear that you're so frightened of us. There's no reason. We on Earth here are merely testing. I mean, these are nothing but little attempts of science here, you understand.
0: This is a Bohemian Beat. What if the aliens, listening politely and still decide they want nothing to do with us? In Terry Bison's 1991 short story, They're Made Out of Meat, two interplanetary visitors hover above Earth and try to process the impossible, conscious beings made entirely of meat. In the studio today, Matt and Robbie perform the piece live. Picture it. A quiet UFO above this blue planet. Two voices, dry as vacuum, considering their first contact.
2: They're made out of meat.
3: Meat?
2: Meat. They're made out of meat.
3: Meat?
2: There's no doubt about it. We picked several from different parts of the planet, took them aboard our recon vessels, probed them all the way through. They're completely meat.
3: That's impossible. What about the radio signals? The messages to the stars?
2: They use radio waves to talk, but the signals don't come from them. The signals come from machines.
3: So who made the machines? That's who we want to contact.
2: They made the machines. That's what I'm trying to tell you. Meat made the machines.
3: That's ridiculous. How can meat make a machine? You're asking me to believe in sentient meat?
2: I'm not asking you. I'm telling you. These creatures are the only sentient race in the sector, and they're made out of meat.
3: Maybe they're like the Ofoli. You know, a carbon-based intelligence that goes through a meat stage.
2: Nope. They're born meat, and they die meat. We studied them for several of their lifespans, which didn't take too long. Do you have any idea the lifespan of meat?
3: Spare me. Okay, maybe they're only part meat. You know, like the Wedelai? A meathead with an electron plasma brain inside.
2: Nope, we thought of that. Since they do have meat heads like the Wedelai, but I told you, we probed them. They're meat all the way through.
3: No brain?
2: Oh, there is a brain, all right. It's just that the brain is made out of meat.
3: So, what does the thinking?
2: You're not understanding, are you? The brain does the thinking. The meat.
3: Thinking meat? You're asking me to believe in thinking meat?
2: Yes, thinking meat. Conscious meat. Loving meat. Dreaming meat. The meat is the whole deal. Are you getting the picture?
3: Oh my God. You're serious then? They're made out of meat.
2: Finally, yes. They are indeed made out of meat. And they've been trying to get in touch with us for almost 100 of their years.
3: So what does the meat have in mind?
2: First, it wants to talk to us. Then, I imagine it wants to explore the universe, contact other sentients, swap ideas and information, the usual.
3: We're supposed to talk to meat?
2: That's the idea. That's the message they're sending out by radio. Hello? Anyone out there? Anyone home? That sort of thing.
3: They actually do talk then. They use words, ideas, concepts.
2: Oh, yes. Except they do it with meat.
3: I thought you just told me they used radio.
2: Yeah, they do. But what do you think is on the radio? Meat sounds. You know how when you slap or flap meat, it makes a noise? They talk by flapping their meat at each other. They can even sing by squirting air through their meat.
3: Oh my God. Singing meat. This is altogether too much. So, what do you advise?
2: Officially or unofficially?
3: Both.
2: Officially, we are required to contact, welcome and log in any and all sentient races or multi-beings in the quadrant without prejudice, fear or favor. Unofficially, I advise that we erase the records and forget the whole thing.
3: I was hoping you would say that.
2: It seems harsh, but there is a limit. Do we really want to make contact with meat?
3: I agree 100%. What's there to say? Hello, meat. How's it going? But will this work? How many planets are we dealing with here?
2: Just one. They can travel to other planets in special meat containers, but they can't live on them. And being meat, they only travel through sea space, which limits them to the speed of light and makes the possibility of their ever making contact pretty slim. Infinitesimal, in fact.
3: So, we just pretend there's no one home in the universe.
2: That's it.
3: Cruel. But you said it yourself. Who wants to meet, meet. And the ones who have been aboard our vessels, the ones you have probed, you're sure they won't remember?
2: They'll be considered crackpots if they do. We went into their heads and smoothed out their meat so that we're just a dream to them.
3: A dream to meet. How strangely appropriate that we should be meat's dream.
2: And we can mark this sector unoccupied.
3: Good. Agreed. Officially and unofficially. Case closed. Any others? Anyone interesting on that side of the galaxy?
2: Yes, a rather shy but sweet hydrogen core cluster intelligence in a class 9 star in G445 zone. Was in contact 2 galactic rotations ago. Wants to be friendly again.
3: They always come around.
2: And why not? Imagine how unbearably, how unutterably cold the universe would be if one were all alone.
0: You are listening to the Bohemian Beat. And there it is. All our striving, our myths, our panics, our poetry, reduced by the cosmos to thinking meat. Yet the joke is also the gift. We keep climbing, keep singing, keep falling while the ships sail calmly on, precisely because we are temporary, curious, and gloriously made of the same stuff that once looked up and said, higher. From Spock's cool logic to Icarus melting under an indifferent sun, from Orson Welles' panic to Nordine's swing, and finally to 2 aliens who simply cannot believe the meat talks back. The circle closes. Aspiration meets its cosmic punchline and keeps aspiring anyway. And a big thank you to Robbie and Matt for giving it a go. Yay, thank you guys, really appreciate it. I'm ready, and this has been the Bohemian Beat. Catch you next week.

and the biggest hey hey and an even bigger aloha, aloha, aloha. Come right in, sit yourself down, because somehow, once again, as if by magic, you have found yourself in this audio venue that's known as the Tiki Lounge Remix. And I'm your host and proprietor and the DJ in this lounge. My name is Seth Jordan, and we are the home of creative Sonic Exotica, where every week I play you the very latest sounds from the global world music scene, with some digital beats, contemporary jazz, a bit of dub thrown in as well, all the good things that I find for you each week and present to you here in the program. And in the first hour of this edition, California meets both Colombia in South America and Ethiopia in East Africa. We've also got some West African percussion from Washington, D.C. And Colombia also collaborates with a legendary Nigerian drummer. And we've also got a new track from one of the Jamaican Marley Mob as well. Plus, we hear some new Brazilian mambo music from the UK, some sun-soaked samba from Austria and Germany, and the latest creative sound out of Japan. And in the second hour of the program, if you and your own good community station are sticking around for that, our very special guest this week is the artistic director of the Melbourne International Jazz Festival. His name's Mr. Michael Tortoni. He's been here in the lounge before, and the Jazz Festival will be running down there in Melbourne from October 16th to the 25th this year, and they've got yet another stellar lineup of both international and Aussie jazz stars announced for this year. And we'll talk about all that with Michael Tortoni in the second hour of the program. And to start things off, we are going to head to California, to Los Angeles to be specific, and a fellow who works under the name of Earth Tones. His real name is Serge Bandura, and he's a DJ and producer from there. And this is a new track from him called Limones, Lemons, from the album We Can Live Together on the Wonder Wheel label. Earth Tones, here in the Tiki Lounge.

And that's a track called Salam. Once again, from Earth Tones, Serge Bandura out of L.A. And it comes from his brand new album coming out called We Can Live Together. It'll be out there on the Wonder Wheel label. And featured on that particular track was Ethiopian singer Miss Etsegene Mekonnen. She has a very fine voice. And before that, you heard another track from Earth Tones called Limons, and that one featured the group from Colombia known as San Blasas del Rio Guapi. So playing there with both Colombian and Ethiopian musicians, Earth Tones from Los Angeles in California. Well, there's a new single out from Mr. Kymani Marley. That's K-Y-M-A-N-I, Kymani. He's one of Bob Marley's 11 children. His mother was Anita Belnavis, a Jamaican table tennis champion who Bob met at one stage in his life. So Kymani's mother is not Rita Marley, the mother of most of Bob's children. And Kymani is now 50 years old, and like a lot of his brothers, he's had a long career as a singer-musician. And in some ways, it probably isn't easy to be Bob Marley's son, even though you've got some advantages as well. And his new single out talks a little bit about that. It's called A Little Bit I'm Okay. It's out on the Dubshot label, and let's have a listen to it. Kymani Marley, A Little Bit I'm Okay, right here in the Tiki Lounge.

Yeah. Some good West African drumming music there for you from a group called Farafina Khan. That's F-A-R-A-F-I-N-A and then K-A-N. Farafina Khan. They're from Washington, D.C. in the USA, of all places. A professional West African percussion orchestra and dance troupe dedicated to maintaining the history and integrity of traditional Manding African music.

only half in Africa. There's a track out called Tambor, and it comes from another group from Colombia called La Boa, B-O-A. And they're an Afrobeat group from Colombia, and they teamed up on this track with some old recordings from the great Nigerian drummer Tony Allen, who of course invented Afrobeat alongside the great Fela Kuti. Together they created that whole genre, which is being carried on all around the world these days. And it's nice to hear some groups from all points on the planet incorporating the old fellow's music into their own. Let's have a listen to it. From the album La Boa Meets Tony Allen on the Comet label, here's the late Tony Allen himself on the percussion on this track called Tambor. And you're hearing it right here in the Tiki Lounge Remix.

Yeah. And that's a track called Ulufina, which translates as That Which Is Fine. And it comes from the UK-based group Mambo International, who got together back in 2022. They're a combination of English-born musicians who love the mambo and some fine Latin musicians as well, including 72-year-old Venezuelan lead singer Carlos Pachanga Peña. And as I said, the group does love its mambo, its salsa, and its Afro-Cuban jazz. And they'll be touring all around England, starting in September and all the way through to December, getting on the road with Mambo International. And that comes from their new album called Apuntalo. It's out on the Loft label. Let's hear another track from these fellas, eh? And this is called Gengere, which translates as From the Flute. Mambo International from the UK, right here in the Tiki Lounge.

And that's an interesting track called To Chegando. And it's by a duo who go by the name of Curio Curio, C-U-R-I-O. And they've got their self-titled debut album out on the Mr. Bongo label. And this duo came together quite by chance. Two artists, Rio de Janeiro-born and now Austrian-based singer and actress Luisa Montero, teaming up with German producer Dustin Braun, who separately had both reached a fork in their current journeys. But due to an opportune encounter, it soon blossomed into an uplifting, heartfelt, and Brazilian-grooved project shaped equally by both psychedelic disco and studio experimentation. It's quite an interesting new album, Curio Curio, Luisa Montero and Dustin Braun. Got one more track here from it for you. This one's called Vem Pra Casa, Curio Curio, from Rio, Austria, and Germany. And once again, you're hearing it here in the Tiki Lounge.

on a track called Yomosugara from Japan. That's DJ Leafia, L-E-E-F-I-A. Comes from a new album from him coming out called Kumagoya on the Sabi label. And that also featured London-based producer Oswick and Fukuoka-based singer Tan Lee. Fukuoka is the southern part of Japan there, near the city of Nagasaki. New sounds from Japan, Leafia, here in the Tiki Lounge.

And that is just about all the time we've got for this first hour of the Tiki Lounge. I hope you're enjoying the show. I hope you can stick around for the second hour, where our special guest is the artistic director of the Melbourne International Jazz Festival coming up in October, Mr. Michael Tortoni. And of course, the program is produced in the studios of 2BBFM in Bellingen, New South Wales, that is on Goombangir country. And it's heard all around this big land through the good graces of the Community Radio Network, CRN, who distribute it, with big thanks as well to the Community Broadcasting Foundation. Gonna leave you with just a little bit from Slowey and the Boats from Philadelphia in the USA. This is their version of Bally High. See you in the second hour, right here in the Tiki Lounge.

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0: Yeah, big finish there. That is Fred Wesley and the New JBs. Fred Wesley, one of the mainstays of James Brown's original band way back when, with Maceo Parker and all those folks. But he's been leading the New JBs for quite some years now. Fred Wesley is 83 years old, and he's going to be out here in Australia to take part in the 2026 Melbourne International Jazz Festival, which is happening from the 16th of October through the 25th. And our very special guest for this second hour of the Tiki Lounge Remix is the artistic director of the Melbourne International Jazz Festival, Mr. Michael Tortoni. We've had him here in the program over the last couple of years, kind of going through the lineup when it gets announced, which it just has, and talking about the lineup that he's put together for the big festival. Melbourne International Jazz Festival has really grown over the last few years. It's spread across numerous venues all across Melbourne, both very large, like the Sydney Meyer Bowl, where Fred Wesley and the New JBs are going to be performing on the Saturday night, the 17th of October, as well as small venues all around town. And just a little bit of background on Michael Tortoni himself. He's been involved with jazz in Melbourne for many, many years. He ran the famous club called Bennett's Lane for over 20 years. We talk about that during the interview. These days, he runs the venue called the Jazz Lab, where he presents great jazz year-round. And he's headed up the artistic team for the Melbourne International Jazz Festival for a number of years now. Michael Tortoni is a bass player himself, and he played on stages all around the world as a member of the 70s and 80s hard rock group called Taste. He also plays in a jazz trio, and he is the artistic director of the Melbourne International Jazz Festival these days. But before we get into talking with Michael, I want to play you one more track here. This comes from another group that's going to be visiting in October. They are New Orleans group, the Rebirth Brass Band. And they're going to be taking part, first of all, in the Second Line Street Party. Second Line is what they do in New Orleans during festivals and funerals and all sorts of events where they parade through the streets with brass bands. Often the Mardi Gras Indians with all their feathers are involved in those Second Line Street Parties as well. And Rebirth Brass Band are going to be leading it this year. They'll also be doing their own gig on the Sunday night in town there too in Melbourne. So we're going to talk about all those things with Michael Tortoni here, but I wanted you to hear the Rebirth Brass Band, and this is a track called Kid Jordan's Second Line from the album Rebirth Kickin' It Live on the Rounder label. This is New Orleans Rebirth Brass Band right here in the Tiki Lounge Remix, and then we'll be talking to Michael Tortoni from the festival, and I'll let them introduce it themselves.
1: And now, all the way live and in person, New Orleans' own Rebirth Brass Band.
2: Yeah!
3: Yes! Yes! Yes! Yes! Yes! Yes! Yes! Yes! Yes! Yes! Yes! Yes! Yes! Yes! Yes! Yes! Yes! Yes! Yes! Yes! Yes! Yes! Yes! Yes! Yes! Yes! Yes! Yes! Yes! Yes! Yes! Yes! Yes! Yes! Yes! Yes! Yes! Yes! Yes! Yes! Yes! Yes! Yes! Yes! Yes! Yes! Yes! Yes! Yes! Yes! Yes! Yes! Yes! Yes! Yes! Yes! Yes! Yes! Yes! Yes! Yes! Yes! Yes! Yes! Yes! Yes! Yes! Yes! Yes! Yes! Yes! Yes! Yes! Yes! Yes! Yes! Yes! Yes! Yes! Yes! Yes! Yes! Yes! Yes! Yes! Yes! Yes! Yes! Yes! Yes! Yes! Yes

0: On the line from Melbourne, I'm talking to the artistic director of the Melbourne International Jazz Festival 2026, Mr. Michael Tortoni. Welcome back to the program, Michael. Good to talk with you.
1: It's a pleasure, Seth. It's amazing how fast the year rolls around.
0: Absolutely it is. It keeps coming. And the Jazz Festival seems to be getting bigger and bigger each year. How are you feeling at the moment? You're launching everything today and talking about it to so many people. How are you feeling? Are you happy with what you've ended up with here?
1: Yeah, look, very exciting. It's not as though we try and make a bigger festival every year. It's not like a competition. It's just that there's so many great things on around the world and within Australia that it's hard to hold back.
0: Yeah.
1: And not over program. So I'm very excited. It's a great jazz program. It's quite eclectic, but there's some serious, what I would consider jazz in this program. Very strong. You know, look at traditional and the future, you know, in the same program. It's a very exciting program this year.
0: What's your process, Michael? I assume you start 1 year as soon as the last one finishes, if not well before, because you try for some things that maybe aren't successful, so the next year you go back again. It's that sort of time lag sometimes, isn't it, for putting together a big festival like this?
1: Well, it's a year process. I mean, we're already negotiating 2027. Because the internationals particularly have to plan that far out. Yeah, so it's people often think, what are we doing the festival for the rest of the year? But we're already working on 2027.
0: Yeah, absolutely. Michael, just for anyone who doesn't know your background, of course, you've been the jazz man down there for so many years now. You ran the great, great club, Bennett's Lane, for how many years did Bennett's Lane run down there?
1: 25 years.
0: Not a short amount of time. Now you have the Jazz Lab, and of course you've got the big festival as well. Let's talk about some of the program, Michael. What are you especially proud of that you've landed for the festival this time?
1: Well, look, you know, we wouldn't book anybody that we're not proud of, so it's...
0: I know, but there's got to be some personal ones that you were thrilled to get over the line when it happened.
1: The Chris Davis Trio, Hadley, Tom and myself from the festival were in New York about 18 months ago, and we saw the Chris Davis Trio at Village Vanguard, and they blew our mind. And I said to Hadley, they've got to come to Melbourne for the festival, and we managed to secure them, and they'll be doing a residency at the Jazz Lab early in the program, about 17, 18, I think. I have to look at the dates, but they're doing a four-show residency at the club. But absolutely, you know, as I said, steeped in tradition, but playing for the future. In a sense, the Chris Davis Trio is very much what Bennett's Lane represented 35 years ago.
0: Yeah.
1: It's kind of what I opened that club for, to do the sort of thing that we're doing this year as a club residency. And, you know, other great jazz musicians. I mean, Aziza is an all-star. Each individual musician could run their own concert.
0: Yeah, and some people might not know the name of the group, the Aziza, but this is Dave Holland and friends, the great, great bass player, originally English, based in New York for many years, played with Miles for many years, a seminal player, and he's got three other top-notch players with him, doesn't he?
1: Yeah, and Eric Holland is a drummer.
0: Yeah.
1: Linnell Lueke, guitar, and Chris Potter, of course, could all have major concerts as individuals. And it's a super group.
0: And the guitarist there that you mentioned, Leonel Lueke, he was out with Herbie just a couple of years ago for the festival, yeah?
1: Yeah. Amazing musician. You know, so it's really, it's such a strong, you probably know that Yunya Terry moved from New York and now lives in Melbourne. He has a family in Melbourne now.
0: Mm.
1: And Yusvani, his brother, is coming to the festival and forming a quartet and doing a residency also at the Jazz Lab. But one of the leading New York players, you know, really brought New York into Melbourne this year.
0: Hmm. You're also bringing New Orleans very strongly into Melbourne this year. You've got that second line street party featuring the Rebirth Brass Band. That's got to be good fun just thinking about it, much less being there, eh?
1: Absolutely. They'll be doing the second line, but they'll also have their own concert at 170 Russell on the 18th of October.
0: This is basically a big parade through the streets, yeah?
1: Correct. That's what's known as the second line in New Orleans. Yes, and that's a lot of fun. It's always a lot of fun walking across from South Bank to Federation Square. That'll be happening again this year. We'll just hope the weather's good, that's all. But if it's not, It doesn't matter. We still do it.
0: You do it anyway. They do it for the funerals in New Orleans. If it's raining, it just rains. The parade goes on anyway. You've also, on that first weekend of the Melbourne Jazz Festival this year, you've got the Sidney Meier Bowl, which you've used for the last few years now for another big show. And you've got Fred Wesley coming, who's the great, great, he's got to be, what, in his mid-80s now, Fred Wesley? Yeah. A great trombonist who played with James Brown for so many years.
1: And wrote a lot of the compositions. Absolutely amazing. Yeah, he's like the godfather of funk. And
0: what sort of band is he bringing with him?
1: Well, it's called the New JB. So it's a version of his old band that he had many years ago. So along with the Teskey Brothers.
0: Yeah.
1: And the Teskey Brothers have a lot of admiration for Fred and loved him on the same bill. So
0: yeah.
1: It'll be a great afternoon, evening music.

0: On a track called Walkin' the Walk. That's the quartet known as Aziza, A-Z-I-Z-A, made up of the great Dave Holland on acoustic bass, 79 years old now, Dave Holland, Chris Potter on saxophone, African guitarist Lionel Luweke, and Eric Harlan on the drums. Great, great quartet, Aziza, and they are going to be performing at this year's Melbourne International Jazz Festival, which is running from the 16th to the 25th of October. You can check the full program out online. And our very special guest for this hour of the Tiki Lounge is the artistic director for the festival, Mr. Michael Tortoni. You were mentioning before the Aziza group with Dave Holland and friends, some of the other big headliners you've got. You have Dee Dee Bridgewater this year, one of the finest jazz singers around, isn't she?
1: Yeah, she's amazing. I heard her do a recording of her and Christian McBride.
0: Yeah.
1: Just double bass and voice. You know, and I was stunned at how incredible she is in that sort of intimate setting. Yes, and she's back with Helen Sun on piano at Hamer Hall, 24th. Of October.
0: Great.
1: That'll be another great concert. And should not forget the Bad Plus.
0: Yeah, and this is their farewell tour, isn't it, for the Bad Plus?
1: It is, unfortunately. But they're going out with a bang. The guitarist Ben Monder is with them on this tour, who, again, could feature in his own show, in concert, but he's part of the quartet.
0: A couple of the other headliners that you've brought in this year, some people might not be aware of them, but incredible talents. Tigran Hamasyan, a great, great Armenian pianist. I saw him once with Dafer Yusuf at the Sydney Opera House, and I was really impressed with Tigran in his playing at that gig. It'll be great to see him leading his own group.
1: Yeah, at the Recital Center. He was here maybe 5 or 6 years ago at the Jazz Lab.
0: Yeah.
1: And I still have very fond memories of that trio. But he's a very progressive composer, musician, a pianist. Yeah, so we're looking forward to that concert as well. That's selling really well, actually.
0: Great. You've also got a very interesting young poet singer, Eja Monet. Tell us about her.
1: Yeah, she's kind of an activist poet. She's not really vocalizing, she's telling stories. But the band is a great jazz quartet, and she speaks her mind. It's not very often that you see this sort of band, but AJ Monet is quite, you know, quite gifted in terms of her delivery. She'll be at Max Watts on Thursday, the 22nd of October.
0: Yeah, you've got so many different venues, the big Meyer Bowl, small clubs, street parades. It really goes all across the city, doesn't it, this festival
1: Absolutely, it does. There's about 30 venues, I think.
0: Yeah.
1: Yes, you know, lots of opportunities to see lots of things.
0: And I saw something listed there in the program that said something like 550 musicians plus from how many countries are being represented this year?
1: There's 18 countries.
0: 18 countries, okay. Well, it really has become international then, hasn't it?
1: Oh, very much so. I mean, the Melbourne International Jazz Festival is really well respected globally these days.
0: Yeah.
1: And we actually have a focus on other countries this year.
0: Yeah, you're featuring Japan, South Africa, South Korea, United Kingdom, all with very strong jazz communities there now in all four of those countries, aren't there?
1: Correct. And credit goes to the CEO of the festival who, when we travel together, he's very, you know, he doesn't just travel there to listen to music. He actually travels, and we both do, but he's very good at developing and maintaining relationships around the world. And that's been a real coup for the festival, and, you know, to be able to collaborate with other countries and focus on some of their musicians.
0: I was personally happy to see the inclusion that was just announced of Bokani Dyer from South Africa. He's a great, great talent, a pianist, and I think, is he bringing his trio with him?
1: He is bringing his trio, and they're playing at the Jazz Lab, actually.
0: Yeah.
1: On the 22nd of October. Yeah, amazing composer, big pianist. Yeah, up close to the Jazz Lab. You know, high energy, modern Afro jazz. It'll be incredible.
0: Yeah, absolutely.

0: And that's a track from South African pianist and composer Mr. Bukani Dyer from his album Resonance of Truth out on the Brownswood label. And it'll be great to see Bukani Dyer out here in Australia with his trio, along with the other multicultural jazz that's being brought to this year's Melbourne International Jazz Festival. And once again, we're talking to the artistic director for the festival, Mr. Michael Tortoni, right here in the Tiki Lounge. I want to talk a little bit about the Australian acts that are playing too, because this festival really highlights the local acts from all around Australia alongside the internationals. Again, who are the Aussie acts that you've been dying to present in the festival like this?
1: Well, you know, there's Andrea Keller, Sandy Evans. There's a quartet with Sandy, Andrea, Kristen Barardi, and Jenny Barnes.
0: Yeah, this is called Resonance, isn't it?
1: That's right.
0: And all just astonishing players who lead their own groups throughout the year.
1: Correct. Again, it's really a super group in many ways. You know, we have a great pool of talent in Melbourne, in Australia, and they're always on display, you know, within the festival.
0: You've also got another one of those groups, the one calling themselves Asteroid Ecosystem, and I've seen them play before. That's Lloyd Swanton from The Next, bass player, Ed Cooper from The Laughing Clowns and The Saints, Alistair Spence, Toby Hall. That's a wonderful group, aren't they?
1: Amazing. They'll be playing in the new room at the Jazz Lab, so that's very exciting for us.
0: Yeah. You also run a very large program of workshops throughout the festival time, too, some talks, things like that. Tell me a little bit about the workshops. How can people get involved with those?
1: Well, you can register for them, but usually you can just turn up on the day at the door. Yeah, I mean, there's some really interesting artists giving talks and workshops. George Lewis, who's, you know, a very experimental type musician. Mm-hmm. At Monash University. The Bad Plus are in conversation, actually, at the Jazz Lab on the 20th of October.
0: Very interesting.
1: D.D. Bridgewater at University of Melbourne on the 23rd of October.
0: That's great. Really, to have an opportunity to do a workshop with her for young singers and that is just astonishing, isn't it?
1: And she's such a great personality, too, and you know, a really great educator.
0: On the line from Melbourne, I'm talking to the artistic...
1: And focus on some of their musicians.
0: I would say that you've been dying for a group, aren't they?
1: Monash University. The Bad Plus are in conversation, actually, at the Jazz Lab on the 20th of October.
0: Very interesting.
1: D.D. Bridgewater at University of Melbourne on the 23rd of October.
0: That's great. Really, to have an opportunity to do a workshop with her for young singers and that is just astonishing, isn't it?
1: And she's such a great personality, too, and you know, a really great educator as well.
0: Well, look, we suggest that people go online and check out the full program and mark their calendars for it. It's all happening October 16th to the 25th for the 2026 Melbourne International Jazz Festival. Thank you very much for some of your time today, Michael. I know it's a busy time for you, and I look forward to catching up with you. I am coming down this year myself and plan to attend a number of different events there, and hopefully we can spend some time and have a celebratory drink as well.
1: Absolutely, Seth. Thanks for your interest and your knowledge of what's going on. It's very impressive.
0: I also was just wondering to finish up, Michael, you're a bass player a long time yourself. Are you going to get up and play during this year's festival at all?
1: You know, I'd love to, but I'm so busy with introducing artists and moving around the festival that it's kind of... I might sit in on a couple of jams, though. We've got the late night jams happening on Fridays and Saturdays, so you never know. I might be in the mood and around, and I will get up and have a play.
0: Well, I'm sure your bass will be somewhere within reach, or you can borrow one from one of the guests.
1: Exactly.
0: Thank you, Michael. Good to talk. Much respect.
1: Thanks, Seth. Thanks very much for the time.

Yeah, on a track called Tada. That's Armenian pianist Mr. Tigran Hamasyan. That's T-I-G-R-A-N, Tigran, and then H-A-M-A-S-Y-A-N, Tigran Hamasyan, from his most recent album called Stand Art, out on the Nonesuch label. And we were talking there that Tigran is also one of the artists announced for this year's Melbourne International Jazz Festival. The dates again for that are the 16th of October through the 25th, and go online and check out the website for the full program there. You'll get all the details, and thanks to Michael Tortoni, the artistic director, for that interview and making us aware of what's coming to the country this year for that great, great festival in Melbourne. Well, I'm going to play you some Aussie jazz now. These are not artists that are appearing in Melbourne this year, but they're very much part of the Australian jazz scene. Two new releases on the Earshift music label, and a great label it is too. This first one comes from a fellow by the name of Stephen Byth, B-Y-T-H. He's a Melbourne-born, New York City-based saxophonist and composer, and his new album is called Growth in Stasis. And it's quite an expansive new album, exploring the tensions that define contemporary life, he says. He's joined by a formidable New York quartet, featuring Yesse Karapetian on piano and synthesizers, Simon Wilson on bass, and Angus Mason on the drums. I need to spend more time with this album, but I've heard a bit of it, and I like it. And this track is called All Is Not Lost. Stephen Byth from the album Growth in Stasis on the Earshift label, right here in the Tiki Lounge.

And you're listening to the sounds of Mr. Jeremy Rose on bass clarinet from a fairly recent album from him called Infinity 2. And that's about all the time we've got for this edition of the Tiki Lounge Remix, which of course is produced in the studios of 2 BBB FM in Bellingen, New South Wales. That's on Gumbangir country. And it's heard on over 65 community stations all around this big, big land, like the incredible one that you're listening to right now. And it's all thanks to the good folks at the Community Radio Network, CRN, who distribute it nationwide. 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My name is Seth Jordan. I'm closing up the Tiki Lounge for another week, and I do hope you can come back and join me again next time on your own ultra, ultra, ultra fabulous local community station. Adios, amigos. Ciao, ciao for now. Leaving you with a little bit more from Jeremy Rose and friends, Infinity 2. This is a track called Tides. See you next time.

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0: Welcome to Hot, Sweet and Jazzy, an hour of music on the jazz spectrum. 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
1: and Peter Fogarty.
0: Now, this is a program in which Peter and I prepare half each, and we alternate our selections more or less, and generally have a good time playing stuff that perhaps we're not all that familiar with. So it's a lot of fun. Trust you'll stick with us and enjoy the program. And I trust you've enjoyed the new theme that we've chosen to introduce the program. Let's start off. Peter, I'm starting, I believe.
1: Yes.
0: And it's James P. Johnson, the Stride pianist from Harlem, a recording made in 1921 in New York. Now, James P. Johnson was born in 1894, so in 1921 he was 27, I guess.
1: 27, yes.
0: Yes. So it's quite likely to be his first recording, and an acoustic recording too, so we all need to listen carefully. Here's James P. Johnson to play for us The Harlem Strut.

0: James P. Johnson there with that recording from 1921, The Harlem Strut. Certainly he was an important figure in jazz, a composer too. He had the same sort of ideas as Ellington to compose music and get it into the respectable sphere. As our friend and colleague John Thompson would say, to make jazz into a lady.
1: That's it.
0: All right, you're listening to Jazz with Ross and Peter, and Peter's selection next.
1: Well, now we've got Ruth Etting on vocals, we've got Tommy Dorsey on trumpet, Charlie Butterfield on trombone, Jimmy Dorsey on clarinet, Frank Signorelli on piano, Eddie Lang on the guitar, Joe Tarto on the bass. This was recorded in New York City on the 11th of March 1929, and considering the weather, the title of the song is most appropriate. It is Ruth Etting with Button Up Your Overcoat.

Ruth Eating there. What a lovely voice. That was Button Up Your Overcoat, of course. Still a song that's sung with great style by current singers, people like Hetty Kate, and it was recorded in 1929. Yep. Well, we're staying in the 1920s for our next track, and it's a very famous band, King Oliver's Jazz Band. This recording made in 1923 in Chicago, I guess, and this is the London Cafe Blues.

0: King Oliver's Jazz Band, recorded on the 15th of October 1923, and that was London Cafe Blues. You're listening to a program of shared selections between Peter and Ross, and it's Peter's turn.
1: We've got Woody Herman now. This was recorded in Hollywood on the 22nd of December 1947. Too big a band to read them all out, but they do include Stan Getz and Zoot Sims on tenor sax. And the song is I've Got News for You.

0: And that was Woody Herman on the vocals as well, with the song I've Got News For You, recorded in December 47.
1: Oh, yes, I think he'd listened to a few blues shouters and knew what to do. Well, speaking of singers, here's a lady called Ada Brown. She was born in 1890. She was a blues and jazz singer and actress. And she recorded things like Breakaday Blues and Evil Mama Blues, but we have her here doing something else. This is called Tijuana Man, recorded with a group led by Lewis Russell, the pianist. So in the band, we have George Mitchell playing cornet, Albert Nicholas on the reeds, Barney Biggard, tenor sax, Johnny Sincere playing banjo, and of course Lewis Russell playing the piano. See what you think of Ada Brown.

0: Ada Brown recorded in 1926 in Chicago with that group led by the pianist Lewis Russell, and we heard their Tijuana Man. Peter, what do you know about Tijuana?
1: Well, there was a place that was just across the border from the United States where people would go, where they could do things they couldn't do in the United States, which at that time would have been drinking, but there are a lot of other things happened as well. In fact, in one of Mae West's films, you know, she's sort of saying, I didn't play Tijuana for nothing.
0: A notorious place,
1: yeah.
0: Put it that way. All right, you're listening to some jazz with Ross and Peter. And next up we have the Casa Loma Orchestra.
1: Yes, and this was recorded around about 1940. I haven't got many details, but the song is Big Bad Bill is Sweet William Now.
0: Transformation.
1: Very much so.

0: Casa Loma Orchestra with Big Bad Bill is Sweet William Now. A lovely transformation story. He came good. Made his parents happy.
1: Yep.
0: Let's move on with the older jazz now. And here's something from 1927, a recording made in New York by a group called the Georgia Strutters. And they seem to be led by the vocalist Perry Bradford. I'll tell you who else is in the band. There's some names you'll know. Jabbo Smith playing the trumpet. Herschel Brassfield is the clarinet player. Willie the Lion Smith is playing the piano. Jimmy Harrison is playing some reed instrument. Edgar Sampson on saxophone and violin. Gus Horsley, the banjo. And Harry Hull is playing the bass and the drums, apparently. Multi-talented group. Recorded on the 23rd of May, 1927, in New York. And this is quite an interesting track. I might tell you that I'm drawing some of these from a CD that came from a book that was given to me. It's a book published in France called Jazz in the New York of the Mad Years. So, the 20s. And there's a few songs I didn't previously know. This is one of them. It's called It's Right Here for You, the Georgia Strutters.

boy, and if you don't get it, then old fall of mine, that's honey he grows to be, it's up to him to get it, you'll agree. I've got a loving disposition, so dear, I'm in the same position. It's right here for you, and if you don't get it, then old fall of mine, great Lord, babe, then old fall of mine.

0: That was Humphrey Littleton and his band, the band being Humphrey Littleton himself on trumpet, Kathy Stobart on tenor sax, Bruce Turner on alto sax, Mike Pine on piano, Dave Green on bass and Tony Mann on drums. That was recorded the 5th of May 1974. The song is called One for Buck, which is a tribute to Buck Clayton, with whom he toured in the decade between 1959 and afterwards.
1: Kathy Stobart was quite a star of British jazz. And before One for Buck, we heard It's Right Here for You with the wonderful vocalising of Perry Bradford. Don't think he was really a singer, but he was able to put things together. And it's the sort of thing you might imagine being performed in Gatsby's backyard there on the
0: something
1: on Long
0: like
1: Island.
0: That.
1: There was a group called the Georgia Strutters, and they were recorded in New York in 1927.
0: On the 23rd of May, and oddly enough, Humphrey Littleton was born on the 23rd of May, but a few years before in 1921.
1: Bit young to have appreciated the Georgia Strutters, yes. Yeah. You're listening to Hot, Sweet and Jazzy. We make the show at the Pulse in Geelong for the Community Radio Network. 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Now, in a moment, someone with a lovely singing voice. Before that,

couple of blokes of Italian background who were stars of jazz in the 20s. This recording made in 1928 in New York, featuring Joe Venuti playing the violin and Eddie Lang playing the guitar. And, the two of them wrote this. It's called Doin' Things.

0: couple of fine musicians there, and one of them had a piano within reach too.
1: Yeah.
0: It was called Doin' Things. Joe Venuti and Eddie Lang recorded in 1928 in New York. Doing things. Are you doing things, Peter?
1: Doing things. Not as much as I used to do.
0: Now, time for Peter's selection, and we're turning to New York.
1: Well, actually, Chicago, this one. We're going to Chicago.
0: Ah, yes, but Rose was in New York.
1: Yeah, well, she was, Rose of Washington Square, she was a New Yorker, so that's why they recorded it in Chicago, I suppose. It's Bob Crosby and his orchestra, and this was recorded the 19th of April, 1939. Very good lyrics in this one, Rose of Washington Square.

of Washington Square. She's withering there in basement air. She's fading cold with all

Listen here, folks. I'm gonna sing a little song, but you mustn't get mad, for I mean you no wrong. Oh, it's tight like that. Oh, it's tight like that. Boy, you hear me talking to you? I know it's tight like that. I went to see my gal, she

0: And that was called, in case you didn't guess, It's Tight Like That. Something written by Thomas A. Dorsey, a well-known songwriter of the era, and Hudson Whittaker. Now, that was the voice of Walter Pichon, and the group was Lewis Russell and his Burning Eight, a recording made in 1929 in New York. I'll tell you who was in the group. So Lewis Russell playing the piano, Louis Metcalf on trombone, J.C. Hickenbotham was playing the trombone, Charlie Holmes, reeds, Teddy Hill, tenor, Will Johnson on banjo, and William Bass Moore was playing the brass bass, Paul Barbarin, well known for his compositions. Paul Barbarin was playing the drums. A curiosity of the 20s. It's Tight Like That. And before that, we heard Bob Crosby.
1: Yes, with Rose of Washington Square. John Thompson, you know, this is a song for him. It's one of Branny McGee's, who he used to know. And this was recorded in August the 7th, 1940, in Chicago. We got Branny McGee on vocals, accordion and guitar, Jordan Webb on harmonica, and O'Red, also known as George Washington, on the washboard. George Washington? Must be a different one. And the song is Step It Up and Go.

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Step it up, that one.

0: got baby dumb go.
1: Oh, wasn't he good? Brownie McGee there,
2: yeah,
1: doing the singing with Step It Up and Go, a recording from 1940. In the 30s, there was a delightful vocal group called the Spirits of Rhythm. It included a singer with a wonderful name called Virgil Scroggins. And, well, here's that group now singing a song by Harold Arlen and Ted Kohler.

0: The Spirit of Rhythm fading away there. That was, of course, I've Got the World on a String, a recording from 1933.
1: Well, now we're going back to 1929, and it's interesting. It's Red Nichols and his Five Pennies. But back in the 20s, he had these people as side players, or sidemen as they used to call them, who later on became quite big names themselves and had their own bands. So I'll just read them out. We've got Red Nichols and his Five Pennies, and we've got Red Nichols, Leo McConville, Manny Klein on trumpet, Glenn Miller and Jack Teagarden, Bill Trone or Herb Taylor on trombone, Benny Goodman on reeds, Babe Roussian on tenor sax, Arthur Schutt on piano, Carl Kress on guitar, Art Miller on bass, and on the drums, Gene Krupa. This was recorded in New York City the 18th of April 1929, and it's that old favourite, Dinah.

Diner. And that was quite a talented group, a star group there, led by Red Nichols, but a recording from April of 1929. We've got a delightful trio here. It's the French singer Jean Sablon, accompanied by the pianist Garland Wilson, who you've heard previously on this program, and the guitarist Django Reinhardt, you've also heard previously on this program. So, recording made in Paris in 1935, Jean Sablon singing The Continental.

0: 5, 4, 3, 2, 1, 0. All engine running. Liftoff. We have a liftoff.
1: Sirius Literature acts like a rocket booster to your brain. 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

Hi, thanks for joining me. I'm very grateful to have you company, and it's my absolute pleasure this week to be bringing you a very special episode featuring one of the most influential musicians from the 60s. You really are in for a treat. My guest is the founder and lead singer of the Canadian-American rock band Steppenwolf. I'm certain you're going to find my chat with John Kay both inspiring and entertaining. It took me literally months of repeatedly hounding John to get him to finally agree to do an interview with me. He's got so many things going on in his life right now and has done so many interviews over the years that his constant refusal was quite understandable. But given that Steppenwolf was probably one of the first bands I remember ever grooving to, I was determined not to take no for an answer. So I persevered until one day, to my greatest surprise, he finally said yes. Steppenwolf, for those who may not know, were huge between 1968 and 1972. They sold more than 25 million records, released 7 gold albums and 1 platinum one, and had 3 top 10 hits. Do you need a reminder of their biggest success?

0: 1968's Born to be Wild, which was deemed to be one of the first five songs that shaped rock and roll. Now meet John Kay. Sit back, relax, and check out his amazing life story. Hello, John Kay. It's Sandy Kay. How are you?
1: I'm doing good. I'm all things considered, no complaints. Good to hear your voice. You're a persistent person. I've been turning down lots of interviews because of stuff I'm doing that's more interesting to me. And I saw what you do, and I said, why not?
0: I appreciate it very much. And it's testament to the fact that you don't succeed unless you keep trying and trying. And it's a good lesson in life for anybody. It's such a pleasure to welcome you to A Breath of Fresh Air, John Kay.
1: Thank you.
0: While I was reading so much about you, I was even more drawn to you because we come from the same background with Holocaust survivor parents. So I can really appreciate what you went through at an early age.
1: Yes, I would imagine you can, because I'm sure your family's history is very much part of your upbringing and existence. And it's a horrible thing how that particular war, the one that was supposedly teaching humanity not ever to do something as insane as that again, here we are, unfortunately, in parts of the world where much of that has been forgotten because of the way certain head honchos are behaving themselves. Humanity is odd that way. The pendulum swings back and forth, you know, two steps forward, one step back. But yeah, it's interesting how you wound up in, or your parents, I guess, did, in Australia, and I eventually wound up in Canada and then the U.S.
0: That's right. Well, they tried to escape to get as far away as they could from war-torn Europe, didn't they?
1: Yeah, well, exactly. I mean, I grew up in first in East and then, you know, age of five in West Germany, and they were rebuilding rapidly. But, you know, as a young kid growing up, hearing Elvis Presley, seeing the movies from Hollywood, and boy, there's a bigger world out there, and I want to see it.

0: you.
1: I was lucky that my stepdad, and because my father had been killed in the war a month before I was born, and my mother and stepdad, they decided, well, let's go to Canada and start a new life. And so I was a whole lot closer to the source of all this incredible rock and roll stuff that I was crazy about. Once we got to Canada, got my first guitar and did the usual stuff of mimicking those that you admire and go from there.
2: And you did it so well. You were already playing in rock bands while you were at school. That was 65 when you joined the Sparrow.
1: Yeah, it was, you know, one of those things where I consider Lady Luck has been my co-pilot all my life, because I don't think of myself as being particularly good at anything. But I'm somewhat adequate in certain areas, and together with that and a lot of good luck, I am where I am today. But yeah, after Canadian high school, after a road trip to California, I fell in love with California and wound up going out there for roughly a year, and that was at the Troubadour, and folk music revival was in full swing, and I was learning from the professionals that played there. But for various reasons, I hitchhiked back to the East Coast. And during my absence in Toronto, an area known as Yorkville Village, in this little area, Bohemian region, 14 different little venues had popped up with all sorts of music. And people like Neil Young and myself and Joni Mitchell and numerous others blew through there. And I played in a little coffee house myself and then met this band next door, a Canadian band called the Sparrows. And so we sounded good together and we joined forces. And, you know, after some time making some noise regionally, so a lot of Canadian artists moved to the United States, much bigger market, and so did the Sparrows. And eventually, you know, I sort of lured them to the West Coast. I said, during the year I was in Los Angeles, I saw the formation of the band The Birds, which did very well. We did, in fact, migrate to the West Coast for a while. We were even a Bay Area band up in San Francisco. And but for various reasons, the band busted up. And so the big question was, well, now what?

0: couple of ex-Sparrow members. You know, there's the old cliche joke, what do you call a musician without a girlfriend?
1: What?
0: Homeless. So they had their girlfriends to, you know, at least they had a roof over their head. And then my girlfriend that I had met in Toronto, she finally got her immigration visa, joined me in Los Angeles. And next door to this little place we moved into, her girlfriend from Toronto arrived with her new husband, who happened to be a record producer. And one thing led to another, and all of a sudden he heard some live recordings of the Sparrows. He said, what are these other guys doing? I said, well, they're all living with their girlfriends down the road here. I said, why don't you put a new band together? So I called the two ex-Sparrow members. They said, yeah, we're not doing anything. So got a couple of local guys, and we formed the band and rehearsed in this little garage underneath where Yuta and I were living. And then the thing was, well, what are you going to call this band? And it was Gabriel, our producer, who was born and raised in Israel, who had read the book, which was very popular at the time on the college campuses in the U.S. And I, the guy who was born in Germany, had not read the book written by the most read German author, you know, Hermann Hesse. So it was one of those strange things. I have no idea what the guy's talking about. It sounds good to me. It looks good in print. Steppenwolf it is. And from there, we caught a lot of waves.
1: Wow. I had no idea that that's how you got the name. What a great story.
0: Yeah, it was, you know, I mean, it was the logical assumption. So, well, wait a minute, John Kay was raised in Germany, and this is a German author who wrote this book, Steppenwolf, and so that's the connection. I had no idea. I read the book years later. Ironically, many years later, we were contacted by the good people of Kalf, which is a wonderful little town in the Black Forest of Germany, the birthplace of Hermann Hesse. And they said, we're about to celebrate the 75th, anniversary, birthday, whatever it was, of Hermann Hesse. And would you come and play in the Market Square, an outdoor show to commemorate? All of Germany was celebrating Hermann Hesse's anniversary. And so we said, yeah, we would love that. So we went, and it was marvelous. And then they said, well, come with us. And we went into an ancient building. I'm talking, you know, the building was 400 or 500 years old, half-timbered home. And he said, well, this is the house in which Hermann Hesse was born. And let me take you into the room that he was born in. And they went into the room, and there was nothing in the room except a little memorial flower thing in the middle of the room. And then the new owners of that house, who had renovated it some, handed us a little sketch of the house from the outside. And it's framed, and on top of the sketch is a nail, because back in the days when that building was made, there was no mass production, so the blacksmith had to make one nail at a time. When they renovated the house and updated it, you know, with modern plumbing and electrical stuff, they had hundreds of these custom-made nails, and they made these wonderful little sketches with frames and an original nail in it. And so after all those years, there finally was a real connection between Steppenwolf the band
1: and Hermann Hesse.

0: Didn't the war colour your opinion of Germany?
1: Yeah, well, of course it did. After World War One, Germany felt very much betrayed by the Allies in terms of various draconian things that Germany had to adhere to. And that was the hotbed of dissent that Hitler tapped into. And, of course, he said all the things that certain people wanted to hear. And we all know the outcome of that. I mean, Soviet Union alone lost 27 million people. My father lost his life in that crazy war. Jutta, my wife, her father was killed a couple of months after she was born in that war. So yeah, when I grew up, I had no love lost for the previous history of Germany. And the one thing in more recent times that made me feel like Germany had not only acknowledged its role in all of that period, but I just finished reading Merkel's book, which was not written by her, but about her, and how she, born and raised in East Germany, nevertheless learned finally, because the communists weren't all that big on letting the German people really know what happened during the Nazi period. But she learned after a reunification of East and West Germany. And she was one who went to Israel numerous times and plainly acknowledged that Germany bears a responsibility to show not only their acknowledgement of what had occurred, but to really be kind of an example to the rest of the world of how you behave and conduct yourself as a nation. You know, you don't sweep any of that under the rug. You acknowledge and you do your best to do what can be done to mitigate the damage done.
0: Absolutely. And they have done that, haven't they?
1: Yeah, and there are other countries, and I won't name them, but I can think of a couple right now who deliberately purged their history books that their students read in school.
0: So they have no idea.
1: Yeah, horrific things that nation was responsible for.
0: Absolutely. Yeah, and I know exactly which countries you refer to. I've experienced travelling through them. Anyway, let's move on. It's now the spring of 1968 and Steppenwolf releases its first album. And the third single from that is Born to be Wild, which I was always under the assumption that you actually wrote, but you didn't.
1: No, you know, it was one of those things where with hindsight, everybody knew what was going to happen. You know, oh, yeah, Born to be Wild, sure, that's going to be a hit. Well, no, not so quick. The first thing was released called A Girl I Knew. That didn't go anywhere. Then the next thing, because some of the radio stations started to play that cut, was an R&B song called Sookie Sookie, which was written by Don Covey and Steve Cropper of Booker T and the MGs.

0: Coast and the West Coast. We got lots of airplay. In fact, I remember sitting with Jerry Edmonton, our drummer, in his car. I'm legally blind, so I don't drive. And we're going down Sunset Boulevard, and all of a sudden on KHJ, the number one AM station in Los Angeles, here comes Steppenwolf Sookie Sookie. He almost ran off the road. We got so excited.
1: It was on fire, wasn't it?
0: Yeah, they played it on both coasts, and they wouldn't play it in the center of the country. First of all, the black stations found out we weren't black. They didn't play it anymore. And then in the deep south, they're saying, well, what's all this Sookie Sookie and let it hang out stuff? What's that about? We're not touching it with a 10-foot pole. So it died. And so now the thing was, well, what's next? And we had the good fortune that one of our managers was a very successful DJ, and he checked with some of his other friends in the radio world and said, what would you suggest? And said, well, that Born to Be Wild doesn't sound too bad, you know? And so we had a tug of war between the label and the band and its management as to what song should be next as a single. Finally, a compromise was reached. Okay, we'll put Born to Be Wild on one side. And then instead of designating the other song from the album as the so-called B-side, we will just put it on the other side and we will release it to radio without saying what we think is the A or B side. Well, within days, 9 out of 10 stations that played the record went straight to Born to Be Wild. And that's when it really started taking off like you wouldn't believe.
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3: It's a beautiful day.
1: Great to have you with me. I hope you're enjoying John Kay's story. We've heard so far about John's arrival in Canada from war-torn Europe, how he and the band The Sparrows moved to LA, and how they morphed into Steppenwolf in honour of German writer Hermann Hesse's book of the same name. Now hear how the band's signature tune, Born to Be Wild, which spent 3 weeks in the number two spot on the charts, lived on to become an indelible anthem worldwide.
0: Hello, this is John Kay of Steppenwolf, and you're listening to A Breath of Fresh Air.
3: It's a beautiful day.
0: It's like the child that has left home long ago. Every so often you get a postcard. I'll give you examples. Jutta and I were out in the bush in Tanzania, you know, off the grid, and I come home and I see amongst my email, congratulations on the Mars landing. What? So I called the management and said, oh, yeah, that's right, you were gone. Well, while you were gone, NASA launched this space thing that landed on Mars, and a little ramp was lowered, and these two little six-wheel robot vehicles started coming down the ramp, and they're playing Get Your Motor Running. You know, they're playing. It was Steppenwolf in space.
1: Amazing.
0: We had woken up the space shuttle crew twice with Born to Be Wild. I've been to places like Botswana and even Burma, and they may not know Steppenwolf, but they know Born to Be Wild.

0: feel for you?
1: Well, Sandy, when you don't get too preoccupied with your self-importance and you step back a little bit and look at it a little more dispassionately, you realize that some of us, and I'm one of them, have more luck than sense or talent, and you just get once in a while very lucky.
0: It's so nice to hear how humble you are. Were you set to do anything else if musicianship didn't work out?
1: No, I would have been living under a bridge somewhere. My mother said to me, your father was sort of a little bit of an amateur musician. He played a little violin, he played a little accordion. Maybe you got this music thing from him. Well, I had, come across Little Richard and, all the rock and roll pioneers while still in Germany, and I became absolutely obsessed. That was my only focus, and I was daydreaming, sort of. Someday I will be on the other side of the ocean. I will learn English. I will play this music. Sure, kid, now pay attention in school. You can't see worth a damn. So then the next thing I thought, well, maybe electronics. And said, well, you're totally colorblind. You got to be able to see all these different colored wires. So, okay, so that's off the list. So I just kept focusing on this music thing. And my mother, instead of trying to talk me out of it, just saw that there was a real determination on my part and didn't stand in the way of browbeating me about going to university and everything else. So I, of course, did get very lucky, because during the folk music revival of the early 60s, when I came out of high school, it wasn't that difficult to get an acoustic guitar, learn a few chords, and see whether you could do anything, whether you could sing a little bit or maybe even write your own tune or two. There were these little coffee houses and folk music clubs all across North America where you didn't have to be a professional per se in order to have a chance during these so-called hootenannies, open mic night, we would call it now, to see what you could do. And so during that 1 year in Los Angeles, when I was testing the water, I was at a little folk club, and other people like David Crosby were playing the hoot night, and Roger McGuinn, who was then still Jim McGuinn, and others, and I saw them form the Byrds, and I went to the Newport Folk Festival twice in 1964 in Rhode Island, and then in 65 when Bob Dylan went electric. And so I was immersed in this whole culture of rediscovering America's folk music, particularly the young writers who were following in the footsteps of Woody Guthrie.

we have to keep in mind that at that time, the draft, you know, into the armed forces of the U.S. was very much in play. Young people were being shipped off to Vietnam. Many of them didn't want to be there, didn't feel that that war was something that we should even be involved in. And the civil rights movement. You know, I just remember distinctly during my visit to Newport, a few weeks earlier, three young volunteers had been murdered in Mississippi. And Phil Oakes, who wrote a lot of topical songs, we never called them protest songs, they were topical songs. And I remember him playing this brand new song about what happened in Mississippi that just knocked us over, and the chorus

amongst the young people. But there was also a great feeling of we're young, we're idealistic, we have ideas, we have energy, and we're going to move forward. Humanity will, you know, learn its lessons from the past and do better in the future. That was at least what, you know, what kept us going and what fueled a lot of the music that was created from then on.

0: magic carpet ride?
1: Well, that was one of those moons that happened, like so many things that wasn't planned, and it happened through various coincidental occurrences. Our bass player, the original bass player, Rushton, every time we did a rehearsal, a sound check, whatever, he was noodling around with this riff on his bass. Bum, bum, da-da-dum, dum, bum, dum, da-da-dum, dum. And so we're in the recording studio doing our second album, and Mars Bonfire, our drummer's brother, who had previously been known as Dennis Edmonton, who had written Born to Be Wild, is in the studio to show us a new song he has written. Well, that song turned out to be something I wasn't all that crazy about, but Jerry, his brother, our drummer, did on that album actually sing it. But more to the point, Mars, also known as Dennis, heard Rushton playing this bass riff and joined him on the guitar. Well, Goldie, our organist, then fell into the same thing, and pretty soon the whole band was doing this riff. Well, on the other side of the glass in the control room, the engineers and the producers saying, yeah, this is cool, you know, keep that up, this is going somewhere. And as it turned out, after a while, we kind of ran, you know, out of ideas and this and that. We came in and listened to it and said, well, it needs a little something. So Michael, the guitarist, and I went out there and did some overdubbing, doing a jam section of the song, of kind of making, you know, our guitar amplifiers howl with feedback and all sorts of, you know, strange otherworldly noises. And at least they gave it some character, kind of a mood. And then finally said, well, okay, well, we need a beginning of something that's a real ear catcher. And that's when Bill, one of the engineers, came up with an excellent idea. He said, well, there's this one little section of what you guys did. It sounds like, you know, some kind of a wildebeest in pain. You know, this is really strange. I can splice a little bit of that onto the beginning of this groove track we have. And that's why that song starts with that, you know, and then all of a sudden you're in the groove.

0: thing went straight up the charts, you know. I think we were kept out of number one by the Beatles' Let It Be or something like that. Other than that, it was a huge hit for us.
1: Those songs that you did are just iconic, and they're still so appropriate today and much loved right around the world. It's amazing. I mean, I just cannot imagine how it would be more than 50 years later talking about your history and the things that you created then that are such a legacy and will continue to attract new audiences as time goes by. You were known as the Thinking Man's Rock Band, and you had a huge following among bikers. Was that deliberate, or that was just something that happened over time too?
0: Yeah, it's one of those strange mix of different stuff. When Dennis Hopper and Peter Fonda were making Easy Rider, they called our office and said, listen, we're making this film, and we'd love to use your music. Will you come down to a private screening? So we went out down there, you know, and somebody was there for Dylan. I don't think it was Bob himself, and Robbie Robertson and the band, and, you know, and others whose songs eventually wound up in the soundtrack. And we all saw this screening, and we were so blown away by this film, particularly the ending, that we said to our management, because Dennis and Peter said, well, now here's the thing, we don't have any money. I mean, it was a low budget production. So I said, we said to management, work something out with them, you know, because I think we want to be part of that. And that film, of course, became hugely successful internationally, literally around the world. And what it, however, also did was the bikers took to this film like crazy, and we were sort of one of the bands that the biker community claimed as its own, particularly because of Born to Be Wild. But as time went on, not only because some of our album tracks, and that was one of our great benefits that we had in the early days of Steppenwolf's career, was we were active on both the AM radio dial with our single releases and FM radio, the so-called, at the time, underground radio stations. You know, they played our entire album, both sides. And so when we did the Ed Sullivan Show, you got the white little 16-year-old girls that are yelling and screaming because they like Magic Carpet Ride. But on the FM radio stations, you know, there are people who are listening to Don't Step on...

0: only when the Monster album, which was a social political concept album that we released, and that was very, very successful on the college campuses and universities, particularly when you keep in mind this is a time when you had the Kent State shootings because of protests and everything else. That's where the Thinking Man's Band thing came from.
1: The Thinking Man's Band. Steppenwolf remains one of rock's most enduring and respected bands, delivering hard-hitting, personally charged music for more than five decades. From the late 1960s, Steppenwolf embodied that era's social, political, and philosophical restlessness, building an impressive body of edgy, uncompromising rock and roll that retains its emotional resonance more than 50 years after the band's formation. Up next, founder and lead singer John Kay tells us about the excesses that went with that rock and roll lifestyle and about the development of Wolf World.
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3: It's a beautiful day.
1: You still with me? Wonderful. Somehow, despite the excesses of his rock and roll lifestyle, John Kay managed to stay married. Next, it was Africa that dramatically changed the course of his life. And what a transformation from rock star to wildlife advocate.
4: And it couldn't have got any better for you.
0: No.
4: You were on the private jets and you were in six-star hotel rooms and you were just living it up.
0: Listen, we were... most of us were in our... I mean, at the very beginning of Steppenwolf, our guitar player was 17 years old. And, you know, the rest of us were 20, 21, 22 years old. So you had young male egos, you had testosterone, you had drugs. Were not unheard of during this period, as you might know.
4: Yeah, of course.
0: Yeah, and later came Peruvian marching powder and all sorts of things. We enjoyed the rock and roll life. We definitely did. There were things like Hugh Hefner said, well, when you're in Chicago, come by, you know, the Playboy Mansion. And so we did. And at 2 p.m, he's not to be seen anywhere. They said, well, he's going to be getting up soon. And he comes in his robe and says, oh, great, guys. Let me show you something that just came. And he shows us this DC-9 airplane model that's all in black with a Playboy bunny head at the back, and he says, and see, and he takes the top of it off and says, back there is my room with my rotating round bed, and the bunnies are all, you know, it was a pretty interesting life.
4: Wow, totally surreal, I'd imagine. What's astounding to me is that during this whole time, you're with Jutta, aren't you?
0: Well, Jutta and I have been together since October 1965. And she knew just instinctively that I might not have been the model husband while I was out there with the rest of the guys. But there was never any question. There was only one love in my life and who that was and who I would return home to. And so in some ways, I was, there's a very corny country song called, Oh, You Can't Have Your Kate.

0: native too.
1: In a way, you know, we were just young guys full of themselves. And I'm sure the following will come as a complete surprise to you. There were, you know, very attractive young women that found rock and roll musicians more interesting than the guy across the street who were fixing their car. And so we were usually not at a loss for female companionship.
2: She was a very clever girl, wasn't she, Jutta? Very clever.
1: Yes, she was and is. And in many ways, we truly are the yin and the yang of it. We're her strengths and my shortcomings and vice versa is what made the two of us such successful partners in life.
2: I want to just jump forward. You went through those years enduring lots of different band lineups, a whole lot of bad record deals and good ones, even hostile takeovers. But you've come out of that stronger. I think you stopped touring finally in about 2018 as John Kay and Steppenwolf.
1: That is correct, because I had a lot of ups and downs along the way. I won't go into all the details because, you know, with hindsight, it's not all that important. But yeah, we had to rebuild the Steppenwolf reputation because of stuff that happened in the late 70s, where ex-members were out there using the name without permission, and I was doing solo stuff, and things did not go well, and the Steppenwolf brand was definitely damaged. It took time to rebuild the reputation of the band, Steppenwolf. And so that took several years. And in the mid-80s, we were back, you know, playing in theaters and amphitheaters and everything else. We learned that we were kind of not really welcome amongst the major labels. We had our own recording studio, and so we created what we called Wolf World. We had our own merchandise corporation, you know, our tour bus, a big truck with a triple sleeper, you know, all the stuff. And we would record, write and record new projects and then license those master recordings to different companies around the world. You know, so we not just survived, we actually learned how to thrive by minding the Steppenwolf store ourselves. We did have management at a certain point, which of course was helpful. But the reason we were doing better than just sort of hanging in there is because of the significant support that was undying amongst what we call the Wolf Pack. Because there were a lot of, to this day, there are a lot of people who, you know, grew up with our music. In fact, many of them raised their kids with our music. And they're the ones who would show up in significant numbers at our performances in the 90s and beyond, and also buy the new records that we had to put out.

0: every so often you have something that comes out of left field that's just unimaginable. When my father was killed and on the Russian front, and my mother took me in her arms and I was just a baby, and fled the oncoming Russian army that was about to overrun East Prussia, where I was born, we wound up in a little town called Arnstadt. She had gotten on a train. The train tracks had been bombed. We got out of the train, met a kind woman. Their family had a tannery. They had an extra room. One of their sons was killed in the war. And we lived there for almost 5 years. Little did we realize that after the war, all of a sudden, the Russian army moved in, and we wound up in what became part of communist East Germany. But in 1949, I was barely five or close to five. My mother and I escaped. It was a dangerous undertaking. We made it into West Germany. Okay. So in 1990, we're in Germany promoting through touring a new album called Rise and Shine. And I get a call. We're in Berlin from somebody in this little town, Arnstadt, where we had been given shelter for 5 years. And they say, would you come and play a benefit concert for, I think it was their orphanage. And I said, how can I not go and repay the town that gave us shelter? So we went, played. And the mayor is taking me for a walk around this quaint town, which is over 1,000 years old, cobblestone streets and all of the stuff. And he says, and by the way, only two people have ever come through this town who made a name for themselves in the world of music, and you're one of them. And I said, really? Well, who might the other one be? And he points to a church over his shoulder and he says, well, a very, very long time ago, we had an organist in that church called Johann Sebastian Bach. And I said, well, you know, I don't think I'm quite in the same league as Johann. So we kind of chuckled about that. But a few months ago, we are contacted again by people in Arnstadt. And they said, would John Kay come and play an acoustic show in the church that once had Johann Sebastian Bach as its organist? And so I was supposed to do that for Christmas time. So life just has these odd and strange twists, and that was one of them.
1: Incredible. I've got goosebumps thinking about that. That's wonderful.

0: Time Out from 1990's Rise and Shine album. I'm chatting with Steppenwolf's John Kay.
1: But John, that brings me up to present time, and you're really involved with this foundation and wildlife conservation project, aren't you? Could you tell us a little bit about that?
2: Sure, I'd be glad to. John Kay and Steppenwolf had done very well for quite a long time, and when our 40th anniversary came, I said to the guy, you know, to the fellows, 40 years is long enough. Let's make this the sort of a farewell tour. And so the following year, which was 2008, Jutta and I had the entire year to do whatever pleased us. And so we went even further far afield around the world. We went mountain gorilla tracking, and we decided that we wanted to support, we being the Maua K Foundation, Jutta's last name, her maiden name is Maua. Mine, of course, was K, or was changed to K. So the Maua K Foundation. We had formed it in 2004. We had been in Cambodia because we had helped build a school there, and that was sort of the launching of the foundation. The Khmer Rouge had almost killed 2 million people there. They needed schools and, you know, got involved in that. But we also went to Africa that year for the first time, and we just fell in love with places we had seen in Kenya and Tanzania and all these people who had never been interested in the spotlight but had dedicated their lives to preserve what remains of our living treasures. And that was inspirational. That was humbling. And so we felt, well, we can lend a hand to some extent. We came across a marker in the middle of a dusty intersection of two dirt roads in Tanzania with a little marker that said, Michael Grismick, he gave all he possessed, including his life, for the wild animals of Africa. He was 22 years old when he died. And I thought, wow, we can chip in here. So we kind of focused on that, and we met more and more people who were preserving what remains of wildlife. And after the 40th anniversary tour of Steppenwolf, we traveled even more and found even more people we wanted to support. I said, you know, we're going to run out of money unless Steppenwolf, which is sort of like a cash cow, let me see if the guys want to do this. And so I called up our bandmates and our crew, same crew for 30 years. And how about this, guys? We play 15, maybe 17 high-paying dates a year, and Jutta and I get to keep funding the foundation. I said, yep, we're aboard. So from 2009 until 2018, for 10 more years, that's what we did. And that is what enabled us to keep doling out the ducats to the various people that are the boots on the ground who risk literally their lives. Close to 2,000 rangers have been killed by poachers in the last 15 years. It's a war out there. And right now they need every dollar because the pandemic has, of course, halted the tourism based on which many of the African and other countries make their funds with which they can support their parks and preserves and, you know, all of that stuff. It's been a change of direction in Jutta in my life ever since, you know, we started the foundation. And so what I'm now doing on our Maua.org site, there is like for $15, you get to see this film that I made, you know, the $15 go to the foundation. It's like a little fundraiser. But now I'm involved in the podcast that says From Rockstar to Wildlife Advocate, hosted by John Kay of Steppenwolf. And it's basically my story from my beginning, the story of Steppenwolf, the history of the band and its ups and downs and rebuilding and so on, and the gradual transition into wildlife advocacy and conservation stuff. So that puts me here into Santa Barbara, you know, California. We sympathize with Australia every time we see your fires. And I remember still holding a little koala and, you know, being out there with a ruse. And so when I see some of the stuff that you guys had to endure, you know, I feel for Australia and the wildlife. But there are those who are the wildlife warriors, and they're the ones we want to support in whatever way we can, because they are out there trying to have our fellow creatures retain some of their living space and hopefully have a future.
1: Yeah, what a magnificent pursuit. There couldn't be too much left on your bucket list, and you must be incredibly proud of what you've achieved.
2: Well, you know, if we were in the same price range as, say, a Bill Gates, we would be spreading millions around. But to each their own. As I've said many times at university campuses and other things, when you know a young student says, "Well, I would like to help, but I don't have any money," so look.
1: Everyone does what they can.
2: Yeah, you know, as Edmund Burke said centuries ago, no one ever made a greater mistake than he who did nothing because he could only do a little. Spend $5 and might buy a mosquito net for a child that will never have malaria. Do what you can.
1: John Kay, thank you so much for spending the time with us and telling us your stories. It's just been an absolute pleasure to chat with you, and I'm deeply grateful. I know you must be incredibly proud of all of your efforts. Are you?
2: Well, I'm not so much proud as I am comfortable in the idea that when I am no longer on this little blue marble, I will not have been here just to take up space and raw materials.
1: Congratulations on all of it, and please send my best to Jutta. I think she's amazing too.
2: Yes, she is. And thank you for giving me a chance here to do my little bit, and it's been a pleasure. Enjoyed speaking to you, Sandy.
1: Isn't he amazing? Makes me want to be a more worthwhile human being. And that's all I've got for you. I hope you've enjoyed hearing John Kay's story. If there's someone you'd like me to find for you, you know the drill. Just send me a message.

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1: I'm Debbie Russ with the BBC News. The authorities in Nepal say they have made progress in accessing some of the hydropower tunnels where almost 700 people are believed to be trapped. Using controlled explosions and heavy machinery, they're clearing debris from last week's flash floods and advancing meters into the structures. Where they still have no access, they're pumping in compressed air. Sumnima Udas, who's a Nepalese MP, has been giving an update on the rescue operation.
2: We're now 6 days into this disaster, and I'd like to assure all the family members out there, Nepal's government and our security personnel have not given up hope of finding more survivors, and we're still very much in that search and rescue mode. In fact, we've intensified our deployment with around 20,000 security personnel now involved in these rescue operations.
1: India has said it categorically rejects a ruling by the Permanent Court of Arbitration which said Delhi must uphold its obligations under the Indus Waters Treaty with Pakistan. India suspended the agreement, which governs use of the Indus River and its tributaries, following a terror attack in April last year. Caroline Davis reports from Islamabad.
3: The Indus Water Treaty is vital for Pakistan. The Indus Basin's water supplies 80% of Pakistan's farms and around a third of its hydropower. It had survived several wars over more than six decades until last year's attack on a tourist site in Indian-administered Kashmir. Islamabad took legal action, particularly concerned after India began work to boost reservoir holding capacity at two hydroelectric projects in the region, which was seen as a step outside the agreements.
1: The Argentinian striker Lionel Messi has announced he's quitting international football. The 39-year-old starred in Argentina's run to the final of this summer's World Cup, scoring eight times. In a post on social media, Messi, arguably the greatest footballer ever, said the decision had been painful, but he understood it was now time to step back from the Argentine side. Here's Ollie Foster.
4: Following the death of his father, Jorge, who couldn't travel to the US to see him play in his last and sixth World Cup finals, he posted then at the beginning of the month saying he didn't know how he could go on without his father, and he just could not imagine whether that could actually be a thing of him playing again. He's 39, so it doesn't come as a great surprise, but now he says the time is right to step away from the national setup.
1: The European Commissioner for Enlargement has criticised Serbia's plans to bury the former Bosnian Serb military leader and convicted war criminal Mladic with state honours. Mladic died in prison last Thursday while serving a life sentence for genocide and crimes against humanity committed during the Bosnian War in the 1990s. You're listening to the World News from the BBC. Saudi Arabia, Pakistan and Turkey have deepened their defence pact by agreeing to establish a secretariat in Mecca. The three countries said it would be headed by a Pakistani for its first 3 years. The pact was signed earlier this month in response to the challenge of shifting geopolitical forces, which has become more urgent since the US and Israel initiated their war against Iran. The U.S. National Park Service says it's recovered another body from the Grand Canyon, taking the number of victims from Saturday's flash floods to two. 14 people are still missing. Search operations have been hampered because the floods have destroyed bridges across the Colorado River. Official statistics suggest Italy's population will shrink by almost 4 million by 2050, undermining the sustainability of its economy and welfare system as the proportion of elderly people increases. Alice Adderley reports.
5: New demographic projections from Italy's National Statistics Bureau say the population will fall to 55 million in the next 24 years and still further to just over 45 million by 2080. This is consistent with a steady decline in the birth rate since 2008 and a rise in the death rate as the population ages. These figures will be concerning for the government as a shrinking pool of workers and a surging number of pensioners pose new challenges to the economic system and welfare. Prime Minister Giorgia Meloni set boosting the birth rate as a priority when she was elected 4 years ago.
1: Fashion's biggest event of the year, the annual Met Gala, has cancelled its planned retrospective of the fashion designer John Galliano following intense public backlash. In a joint statement with the Metropolitan Museum of Art, the British designer said he remained fully accountable for the pain caused to the Jewish and Asian communities. In 2011, Galeana was convicted of making racist and anti-Semitic slurs, which court ruled as hate crimes. BBC News.
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and a very good morning to you. Yes, it is Tuesday morning, and it is the 1st of September. But what you may have noticed is that we are back up and running, and a huge sigh of relief, and a big thank you to everybody concerned, from the tech guys to the couriers, to everybody in the middle that helped get this computer to Sydney, to back again in such a quick record time. And yesterday was a relief, I can tell you, when we finally set it up. What's on the agenda this morning, folks? Apart from a wonderful music mix for you, I've got a CD giveaway, and the CD giveaway following the 6:30 news, Taylor Moss and her album Firecracker. That'll happen this morning. Tomorrow we'll have a book of the week, I believe, an interview, and a CD giveaway. It'll take a wee while, but I can promise you one thing. I have got the jukebox locked and loaded, as I do here at the Bunker in Harrington on this first day of September. Ah, yes, I could do big jumps in the Toyota, jumps in the air for joy, I can promise you. In the meantime, let's crank up the jukebox and do what we always do. Because the Far Gone Beauties are standing by from their album A Load of Old Bollocks. It's the album and the track. Well, all we can do, folks, is play that country music there. Good morning, Australia.

going, folks? It's John Williamson here, and I'm really enjoying my breakfast with egg and bacon with my mate Kevin Walsh. Well, they call him Walshy, on Good Morning Country. And why wouldn't you be listening to it?

Folks, that's John Williamson and music from John's catalog. Raining on the Rock with Warren H. Williams helping out there. Papa Whiskey November. We had 1,000 feet also with Warren H. We are heading to the Rural Livestock Report. And to get us closer, music from the catalogue of Mr. John Williamson.

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I'm Natasha Lobbin with today's report. Cattle listings eased last week, falling 33% to 6,731 head on Auctions Plus. Clearance rates lifted 4 percentage points to 92%, while the ACCI gained 12 cents to 552 cents a kilo. Value over reserve surged $72 to 180 per head. Steers across all weight categories posted solid gains. Lighter steers under 200 kilos jumped 132 cents to 728 cents, while 200 to 280 kilo steers lifted 48 cents to 612 cents. The 280 to 330 kilo category gained 42 cents to 629 cents, and 330 to 400 kilo steers added 6 cents to 579 cents. Heavier steers over 400 kilos held steady at 555 cents, up just 2 cents. Heifer showed mixed results across weight ranges. The 0 to 200 kilo category surged 111 cents to 590 cents, and 200 to 280 kilo heifers gained 49 cents to 549 cents. However, 280 to 330 kilo heifers eased 13 cents to 503 cents. 330 to 400 kilo category lifted an average of 29 cents to 530.

$2.59, while heifers over 400 kilos remained flat at $5.21. Heifers dominated throughput this week, accounting for 3,520 head compared to 2,028 steers, a ratio of 1.74 heifers for every steer. Heifers also outperformed on clearance, achieving 95% compared to 90% for steers. The higher heifer numbers and stronger clearance rates suggest solid demand for female cattle across the platform. Breeding stock values strengthened. Station mated cows averaged $1,850 per head, down $250, while PTIC cows lifted $255 to $2,180 per head. New South Wales led supply with 2,711 head, followed by Queensland with 1,867. Victoria contributed 1,085 head and Tasmania 274. Processors re-entered the market this week, accounting for 9% of purchases. That concludes today's market update, brought to you by Auctions Plus, dedicated to connecting ag.

0: very good morning to you as you're waking around Australia on this very happy first day of September, where we are computerised again, folks, and we're learning how to drive it, because it's been that long. It's a challenge, but a challenge I'm up for this morning. We're working our way through to the next news and weather, and we'll look around Australia weather-wise. It's a little bit inclement in parts and sunny in other parts. Temperatures are on the rise in a lot of Australia, and that's not a good indication, folks, for our bushfire season. Be prepared. It is Walsh on the wireless. Good morning, and that music mix will continue in just a moment. It is Tuesday morning, the 1st of September.
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6: Hi, this is Anne Kirkpatrick, and I'm enjoying breakfast with Walshy on Good Morning Country.

Oh, that's music from Ann Kirkpatrick and Travelin's Still Always Will. Prior to that, A Bottle of Wine and Patsy Cline and her award-winning Out of the Blue. And we opened up with Come Back Again. Folks, hope you will come back again. I'll be here in the bunker, God willing, and we'll do it all again tomorrow, Wednesday. Hope you have a safe, enjoyable day. We'll continue. We're about 11 minutes off of news and weather. And we'll continue with the catalogue of the delightful Ann Kirkpatrick. She's joined by Troy Cassadaly here.

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2: Good morning, I'm Laura Devoy. The family of an Australian man missing following last week's devastating floods in Nepal say he has died. Michael Keats from the New South Wales South Coast was believed to be at the border crossing between Nepal and Tibet when the floods struck. He's the first Australian known to have died. According to the latest figures from the Department of Foreign Affairs and Trade, 43 Australians were unaccounted for following last Wednesday's floods. Meantime, hundreds of Nepali and Tibetan Australians united at a candlelight vigil at Melbourne's Federation Square last night. Buddhist monks and Hindu priests chanted sacred mantras as community members laid electric candles and said prayers. National home prices fell by 0.2% in August, marking the fifth consecutive monthly decrease. Prices are now 2.7% below their peak in March this year, but remain 1.8% higher than this time last year. Adelaide recorded the biggest fall in July at 0.9%, while Darwin was the only city to rise, up 0.1%. Senior economist at realestate.com.au, Eleanor Craig, says further price falls are likely.
3: Higher interest rates remain one of the forces weighing on home prices, but we've also seen a real shake-up to housing taxation as part of the budget. Certainly, we are seeing some pretty strong signals that there's reduced numbers of investors in the market. Those tax changes are also likely impacting buyer demand and confidence, as well as the ongoing price falls.
2: A report has found the cost of rebuilding homes after extreme weather events is rising faster than inflation. The Insurance Council says data from Cotality's Cordell Construction Cost Index shows building costs rose around 30% in the 5 years to March 2026, while the Consumer Price Index grew about 24% in the same period. It says rebuild costs are putting pressure on insurance premiums. The United Arab Emirates has warned of a dangerous escalation in the Middle East after it intercepted an Iranian drone attack. It came after Iran and the US exchanged fire yesterday for the first time in a month. The BBC's Hugo Bashega reports.
4: The Trump administration has been focused on putting pressure on the country through economic measures rather than military action to try to force concessions out of Iran, including reopening the Strait of Hormuz, a vital international waterway. For now, it seems the American action was limited, and there's no suggestion that this could be the beginning of large-scale attacks again. Responding to the strikes, President Masoud Pezeshkian said Iran was not seeking war, but would respond decisively to any aggression.
2: New research into the Tasmanian tiger is overturning long-held narratives about the extinct animal. David Wilson has the story.
5: A new study from Flinders University has found the Tasmanian tiger's hunting style was not as similar to wolves and dogs as first believed. Led by Professor Vera Weisbecker, the team has found the tiger's skulls and jaws allowed for a large head lethal snap hunting style, allowing it to catch fast-moving and smaller prey but with little in the way of holding power. The tigers were amongst the last mammals with this jaw type, but it's common amongst other animals such as crocodiles and predatory fish. Professor Weisbecker says this challenges myths that the tigers were ferocious predators of livestock, which contributed to them being hunted to extinction 90 years ago. The last known living Tasmanian tiger died in Hobart Zoo on September the 7th, 1936.
2: Turning to sport, Nathan Cleary and Yasmin Meeks have won New South Wales Rugby League's top awards. The pair were rewarded for their efforts in this year's State of Origin series. It's the second time Cleary has won the Brad Fittler medal, while it's the first time Meeks has been awarded the Women's Origin Player of the Series award.
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7: A very good morning to you. Yes, it's the 1st of September, and while she's up and running computer-wise, it's a big thank you to everybody involved in that exercise, and something that happened a lot quicker than I was envisaging. So with that in mind, we'll work our way through to the next news and weather. We've got a musical morning. There's only one little stopover this morning, and that's for a CD giveaway, and that'll follow the next news and weather. And Taylor Moss and her album Firecracker is the album we're giving you the opportunity to win this morning. A little later, though, hold the phones. We will give you the cue to call at the appropriate time. We're going to look at the weather around Australia firstly. And then we'll get back to the music mix on Good Morning Country from the bunker in Harrington, situated halfway between Taree and Port Macquarie. Good morning.
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7: Taking a look around the major centres firstly, folks. Drugs are taking their toll on and we've got to... go to Brisbane, partly cloudy, a possible shower, 24. Sydney, sunny, 26. Meanwhile, in Canberra, sunny, 20. In Melbourne, partly cloudy, a shower or two, 22. Hobart, mostly sunny morning, a shower or two, becoming windy. And 19 for Hobart. Adelaide, partly cloudy, showers, 22. And Perth, partly cloudy, and 19. Alice Springs, sunny, light winds to the top of 30. Now moving into Queensland, Cairns. Partly cloudy, a shower or two, 26. Townsville, mostly sunny, 28. And Mackay, mostly sunny, 24. In Rockhampton, you've got a partly cloudy day, 26. Hervey Bay, partly cloudy, 24. And Gander, becoming cloudy, 26. Into New South Wales, Armidale, early fog, then mostly sunny, 19, Orange, mostly sunny, 17, and Yass, 20 and mostly sunny. Young, also 20 and sunny, but Cooma, zero overnight to a top of 19, and morning frost, sunny day. Batemans Bay, sunny 25, Bega, sunny 27, and in Griffith today, sunny and 24. Into Victoria and Mildura, sunny day, possible late shower, 26. Swan Hill, sunny day, possible late shower, 23. And the same for Shepparton, but with a top of 22, sunny day, possible late shower. In Bansdale, sunny and 24. Horsham, sunny morning, showers increasing, 21. And Warrnambool, mostly sunny morning, and showers increasing, 19. Into South Australia, Mount Gambier, cloudy, showers increasing, 19. Port Pirie, sunny morning. Now read that again, Walter. A sunny morning, a shower or two developing. That's better, 24. Sejuna, partly cloudy, possible late shower, 24. Into Tasmania. And you've got... in Noobina, partly cloudy, late shower or two, 18. Huonville, partly cloudy, showers increasing, 19. And Oatlands, partly cloudy, showers increasing, 15. In the Territory, Darwin, sunny, 34. Moving to WA, Albany and Bunbury, both cloudy and 17. Karratha, sunny, 33. Newman, sunny, 34. Kununurra, 35 and sunny, and Broome, sunny, 36. Meanwhile, here in Harrington and Taree on the mid-north coast of New South Wales, sunny, early light winds and a top of 25. You're up to date with news, sport and weather on this first day of September as we head through to the news and weather. Following that news and weather, in 21 minutes, we'll have... our CD giveaway, hold the phones. We will give you the cue to call. It is Walshy on your wireless. 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
12: G'day, everyone. I'm Sarah Storer. 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

Three in a row from Sarah Storer, a beautiful circle. Good morning to all the boys and girls that are going up and down and round in this big land this morning. Sarah and Greg Storer with Chiller's Bend, and Sarah with a more recent one with Under Darwin Stars. We are working our way through to the news and weather. Don't forget, I'll give you the cue to call when it's time to phone in to put your name into the draw for our CD giveaway. That's coming up after the next news and weather. To get us to that news and weather, Billy Joe Porter, Caitlin Shadbolt and Charlie Pride are locked and loaded on the Walshy Breakfast Show. 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
2: Good morning, I'm Laura Devoy. The family of an Australian man missing following last week's devastating floods in Nepal say he has died. Michael Keats from the New South Wales South Coast was believed to be at the border crossing between Nepal and Tibet when the floods struck. He's the first Australian known to have died. According to the latest figures from the Department of Foreign Affairs and Trade, 43 Australians were unaccounted for following last Wednesday's floods. Meantime, hundreds of Nepali and Tibetan Australians united at a candlelight vigil at Melbourne's Federation Square last night. Buddhist monks and Hindu priests chanted sacred mantras as community members laid electric candles and said prayers. National home prices fell by 0.2% in August, marking the fifth consecutive monthly decrease. Prices are now 2.7% below their peak in March this year, but remain 1.8% higher than this time last year. Adelaide recorded the biggest fall in July at 0.9%, while Darwin was the only city to rise, up 0.1%. Senior economist at realestate.com.au, Eleanor Craig, says further price falls are likely.
3: Higher interest rates remain one of the forces weighing on home prices, but we've also seen a real shake-up to housing taxation as part of the budget. Certainly, we are seeing some pretty strong signals that there's reduced numbers of investors in the market. Those tax changes are also likely impacting buyer demand and confidence, as well as the ongoing price falls.
2: A report has found the cost of rebuilding homes after extreme weather events is rising faster than inflation. The Insurance Council says data from Cotality's Cordell Construction Cost Index shows building costs rose around 30% in the 5 years to March 2026, while the Consumer Price Index grew about 24% in the same period. It says rebuild costs are putting pressure on insurance premiums. The United Arab Emirates has warned of a dangerous escalation in the Middle East after it intercepted an Iranian drone attack. It came up

0: After Iran and the US exchanged fire yesterday for the first time in a month, the BBC's Hugo Bashaga reports.
1: The Trump administration has been focused on putting pressure on the country through economic measures rather than military action to try to force concessions out of Iran, including reopening the Strait of Hormuz, a vital international waterway. For now, it seems the American action was limited, and there's no suggestion that this could be the beginning of large-scale attacks again. Responding to the strikes, President Masoud Pezeshkian said Iran was not seeking war, but would respond decisively to any aggression.
0: New research into the Tasmanian tiger is overturning long-held narratives about the extinct animal. David Wilson has the story.
2: A new study from Flinders University has found the Tasmanian tiger's hunting style was not as similar to wolves and dogs as first believed. Led by Professor Vera Weisbecker, the team has found the tiger's skulls and jaws allowed for a large head, lethal snap hunting style, allowing it to catch fast-moving and smaller prey, but with little in the way of holding power. The tigers were amongst the last mammals with this jaw type, but it's common amongst other animals such as crocodiles and predatory fish. Professor Weisbecker says this challenges myths that the tigers were ferocious predators of livestock, which contributed to them being hunted to extinction 90 years ago. The last known living Tasmanian tiger died in Hobart Zoo on September the 7th, 1936.
0: Turning to sport, Nathan Cleary and Yasmin Meeks have won New South Wales Rugby League's top awards. The pair were rewarded for their efforts in this year's State of Origin series. It's the second time Cleary has won the Brad Fittler medal, while it's the first time Meeks has been awarded the Women's Origin Player of the Series award.
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A very good morning to you as you're waking around Australia, folks. Hold the phones. I'll give you the cue to call for our CD giveaway. That's coming up this bracket, but a bit of work to be done before we get to that point. And, of course, a wonderful music mix on this first day of September. Hope your day is shaping up to be a beauty. Mine has started off fantastic, and hope it continues.

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1: Taking a look in Brisbane, partly cloudy, possible shower 24, Sydney sunny 26, Canberra sunny 20, Melbourne you've got a partly cloudy day with a shower or two and 22, Hobart mostly sunny morning, shower or two becoming windy and 19, Adelaide partly cloudy, showers 22 and Perth 19 and partly cloudy, in Alice Springs sunny, light winds and a top of 30 degrees. Into Queensland, Cairns, partly cloudy, a shower or two, 26. Townsville, mostly sunny, 28. And Mackay, mostly sunny, 24. In Rockhampton, it'll be 26 and partly cloudy. In Hervey Bay, 24 and partly cloudy. Wollongonga, becoming cloudy and a top of 26. Into New South Wales, Armidale, early fog, then mostly sunny, 19. Orange, mostly sunny, 17. Wollongas, 20 and mostly sunny. Young, sunny, 20. In Cooma, zero overnight, a top of 19 today. Morning frost, sunny day. In Batemans Bay, sunny, 25. Bega, sunny, 27. Griffith, you've got a sunny day and a top of 24. In Victoria, Mildura, sunny day, possible late shower, 26. Swan Hill, sunny day, possible late shower, 23. In Shepparton, sunny day, possible late shower, 22. In Bansdale, sunny and 24, while in Horsham, sunny morning, showers increasing, 21. Warrnambool, you've got 19 the top, morning mostly sunny morning, showers increasing. In South Australia, Mount Gambier, cloudy, showers increasing, 19. Port Pirie, sunny morning, shower or two developing, 24. Ceduna, partly cloudy, possible late shower, 24. Moving to Tasmania, Noobina, partly cloudy, a late shower or two expected, 18. Huonville, partly cloudy, showers increasing, 19. Oatlands, partly cloudy, showers increasing, 15. In the Territory, Darwin, sunny and 34. Moving to WA, now both Albany and Bunbury, cloudy and 17. Karratha, sunny 33. Newman, 34 and sunny. Wallencunnanarra today, 35 and sunny. And Broome, sunny 36. Meanwhile, here in Harrington and Taree on the mid-north coast of New South Wales, sunny, early light winds and a top of 25. As I look out over the horizon, not much movement in the palm trees. The sun is out and yes, it looks like a great start to the day out there, but still a little chilly for us here at the beach. Not what you'd expect in other parts, but here at the beach, we're not used to the cool weather, so a little chilly out there. Hold the phones, I'll give you the cue to call shortly for our CD giveaway. It is Walshy on the wireless, and you've got no idea how happy I am to be able to bring you Good Morning Country with the computers all up and running, and thank you ever so much to everybody involved.
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1: Tuesday morning album giveaway, and we're giving away a copy of Taylor Moss's album, Firecracker. The album is an independent release, and this young lady certainly has captured the attention of plenty of festival organisers and venue operators. You can check out Taylor Moss on the electronic platforms. We're featuring music from her latest release, Firecracker. A double play will feature the title track, Firecracker, and a track entitled Gone Fishing. This is Taylor Moss. Hold those phones, I will give you the cue to call.

0: Fishing.
1: That's Taylor Moss and Gone Fishing, the second of the two featured tracks. And we opened up with Firecracker, the title of the album. It is a debut album, and we'll give you the opportunity to win a copy. Now, folks, if you're departing, thank you for your company this morning. I hope you're able to join me again tomorrow, Wednesday, from the bunker here in Arrington, God willing, and we'll do it all again. To take us through the news and weather, I've got music from Justin Stanley and the Haystack Mountain Hermits are locked and loaded. They will entertain you. Now, we'll open up the phones, 0488 677 645, 0488 677 645, and you have 12 minutes to get your name into the draw. You could be a winner. No calls during the news and weather, please.

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2: Good morning, I'm Laura Devoy. Authorities in Nepal say they have made progress in accessing some of the hydropower tunnels where almost 700 people are believed to be trapped. Using controlled explosions and heavy machinery, rescue teams are clearing debris from last week's flash floods and advancing metres into the structures. Professor Arnold Dix is an engineer who's advising the rescuers in Nepal from Australia. He spoke to the BBC.
3: I can get satellite data, compare that with the information coming out of the helicopters, look at ground photographs and things, and we can work out whereabouts the actual tunnel should be, because the actual signature of them's gone. Everything's just missing. It looks like a lunar landscape.
2: More than 900 people have been confirmed dead in Nepal and 16 in Tibet. Around 5,000 are unaccounted for. The first gas from controversial Beetaloo Basin fracking projects in the Northern Territory is set to flow to homes and businesses today. The basin is a major onshore shale gas resource about 500 kilometres southeast of Darwin. More than 40 terajoules a day will flow into the NT's gas grid. More than 50 Australians have been recognised for their courage with the issuing of National Bravery Awards. Governor-General Sam Mostyn has congratulated the recipients named on Wattle Day.
4: Australians continue to show resilience and courage and care when putting themselves in danger to protect the lives and property of others. Removing others from dangerous circumstances, including beach and sea rescues, motor vehicle accidents and other treacherous and often unimaginable situations, the Australians that we honour on this list remind us of the strength and depth of the human spirit.
2: Two bravery medals have been issued. 22 individuals have received commendation for brave conduct and six groups and 30 individuals have received the group bravery citation. Governor General Mostyn says people involved in the response to the Bondi terror attack are being considered for bravery commendations and those individuals will be honoured later this year. Today is the 75th anniversary of ANZUS, a security agreement between Australia, New Zealand and the United States. Prime Minister Anthony Albanese says the treaty, signed in 1951, formalised the Australia-US alliance, which was forged on the battlefields of two world wars. Children's voices are taking centre stage at a globally accessible Australian conference. Creating a more inclusive world for children is the theme for the Children's Voices Conference, which gets underway today. More than 1,000 people from 63 countries have registered to participate. The event's been organised by the Children's Voices Centre at Charles Sturt University in Bathurst. A festival honouring the life and legacy of country music star Dolly Parton will take place in Nashville and London next year. The 80-year-old died last week following a brief battle with cancer. Her estate says Dolly Fest will be the party of a lifetime.

0: The festival, which will take place on consecutive weekends, will replace a traditional public memorial. Further information will be announced in the coming months. Turning to sport, in tennis, Kim Birrell and James Duckworth are through to the second round of the US Open. Birrell saved a match point on her way to victory, while Duckworth won in a fourth set tiebreak. Alexander Vukic bowed out in five sets. Rinki Hijikata, Alexei Popperin and Maya Joint are due on court soon.
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0: A very good morning to you as you're waking around Australia on this Tuesday morning, the 1st of September. Now hold the phones. I will give you the cue to call. We've got a little bit of work to do before we get back to the CD giveaway, Taylor Moss and Firecracker. But we'll look at the weather for the major centres firstly. And then it's a musical morning, the remainder of the morning, from the bunker in Harrington, where the sun is streaming down. Let's look at that weather for the major centres.
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0: In Brisbane, you've got a partly cloudy day, possible shower 24, Sydney sunny 26, Canberra sunny 20, and Melbourne partly cloudy, a shower or two 22, Hobart mostly sunny morning, a shower or two becoming windy 19, Adelaide partly cloudy, showers 22, Perth partly cloudy 19, Alice Springs sunny, light winds and a top of 30. Meanwhile, looking out over the horizon, no movement in the palm trees, sun is streaming down, sunny day, early light winds and a top of 25. You are up to date with news, sport and weather. Hold the phones, not yet, bit of work to do firstly.
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0: All right, folks, we'll open up the phones right now for you, and you've got 23 minutes to get your name into the draw. The number to call for our CD giveaway this morning is 0488 677 645. 0488 677 645. Phone lines are open. We'll close off at the next news and weather. The music mix is beckoning.
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1: National Radio News.
2: Good morning, I'm Laura Devoy. Authorities in Nepal say they have made progress in accessing some of the hydropower tunnels where almost 700 people are believed to be trapped. Using controlled explosions and heavy machinery, rescue teams are clearing debris from last week's flash floods and advancing metres into the structures. Professor Arnold Dix is an engineer who's advising the rescuers in Nepal from Australia. He spoke to the BBC.
3: I can get satellite data, compare that with the information coming out of the helicopters, look at ground photographs and things, and we can work out whereabouts the actual tunnel should be, because the actual signature of them's gone. Everything's just missing. It looks like a lunar landscape.
2: More than 900 people have been confirmed dead in Nepal and 16 in Tibet. Around 5,000 are unaccounted for. The first gas from controversial Beetaloo Basin fracking projects in the Northern Territory is set to flow to homes and businesses today. The basin is a major onshore shale gas resource about 500 kilometres southeast of Darwin. More than 40 terajoules a day will flow into the NT's gas grid. More than 50 Australians have been recognised for their courage with the issuing of National Bravery Awards. Governor-General Sam Mostyn has congratulated the recipients named on Wattle Day.
4: Australians continue to show resilience and courage and care when putting themselves in danger to protect the lives and property of others. Removing others from dangerous circumstances, including beach and sea rescues, motor vehicle accidents and other treacherous and often unimaginable situations, the Australians that we honour on this list remind us of the strength and depth of the human spirit.
2: Two bravery medals have been issued. 22 individuals have received commendation for brave conduct and six groups and 30 individuals have received the group bravery citation. Governor General Mostyn says people involved in the response to the Bondi terror attack are being considered for bravery commendations and those individuals will be honoured later this year. Today is the 75th anniversary of ANZUS, a security agreement between Australia, New Zealand and the United States. Prime Minister Anthony Albanese says the treaty, signed in 1951, formalised the Australia-US alliance, which was forged on the battlefields of two world wars. Children's voices are taking centre stage at a globally accessible Australian conference. Creating a more inclusive world for children is the theme for the Children's Voices.

Voices Conference, which gets underway today. More than 1,000 people from 63 countries have registered to participate. The event's been organised by the Children's Voices Centre at Charles Sturt University in Bathurst. A festival honouring the life and legacy of country music star Dolly Parton will take place in Nashville and London next year. The 80-year-old died last week following a brief battle with cancer. Her estate says Dolly Fest will be the party of a lifetime.

0: The festival, which will take place on consecutive weekends, will replace a traditional public memorial. Further information will be announced in the coming months. Turning to sport, in tennis, Kim Birrell and James Duckworth are through to the second round of the US Open. Birrell saved a match point on her way to victory, while Duckworth won in a fourth set tiebreak. Alexander Vukic bowed out in five sets. Rinki Hijikata, Alexei Popperin and Maya Joint are due on court soon.
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0: Oh, goodness me, isn't the time rolling along quickly? Well, that's the album giveaway closed, and we've got 112 entries. Thank you for your support this morning. Folks, we'll do that draw this coming section. We'll also get back to the music mix. It is Walshy on your wireless, thanks to your local community radio station, or you may be streaming on the Community Plus app. Whatever is your choice, don't walk outside your house without your Community Plus app. It is the most beneficial tool for your musical enjoyment that you'll ever apply. It's really simple. If you're not sure how to do it, get a younger one. They'll understand all the apps. We'll look at the weather around Australia firstly before we get back to the music mix. On this Tuesday, August... no, it's not. Tuesday, September 1. September 1.
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0: And looking at Brisbane, firstly, partly cloudy. And a top of 24. In Sydney, sunny and 26. Canberra, sunny 20. Melbourne, partly cloudy, a shower or two, 22. And Hobart, a mostly sunny morning, shower or two, becoming windy, 19. Adelaide, partly cloudy, showers 22, and Perth, partly cloudy 19. Alice Springs, sunny, light winds atop of 30. Into Queensland, Cairns, partly cloudy, a shower or two, 26. Townsville, mostly sunny, 28. And Mackay, mostly sunny, 24. Rockhampton, a partly cloudy day, 26. And Hervey Bay, partly cloudy, 24. Gander, becoming cloudy, 26. Into New South Wales, Armidale, early fog, then mostly sunny, 19. Orange, mostly sunny, 17. And Yass, mostly sunny, 20. Young, sunny and a top of 20. While Cooma, after a zero overnight, 19 the top, morning frost, sunny day. Batemans Bay, sunny 25. Bega, sunny 27. And Griffith, you got a sunny day and a top of 24. Into Victoria, Mildura, sunny day, possible late shower, 26. Swan Hill, sunny day, possible late shower, 23. Shepparton, sunny day, late possible late shower, 22. And Bansdale, sunny, 24. Horsham, sunny morning, showers increasing, 21. Warrnambool, 19 your top, mostly sunny morning, showers increasing. Into South Australia, Mount Gambier, cloudy, showers increasing, 19. Port Pirie, sunny morning, shower or two developing, 24. Ceduna, partly cloudy, possible late shower, 24. Into Tasmania and Nubina, partly cloudy, late shower or two, 18. Huonville, partly cloudy, showers increasing, 19. And Oatlands, partly cloudy, showers increasing, 15. In the Territory, Darwin, sunny and 34. Moving to WA, we're in Albany and Bunbury, both cloudy and 17. Karratha, sunny 33. Newman, sunny 34. In Kununurra, sunny 35. Broome, sunny 36. Here in Harrington and Taree on the mid-north coast of New South Wales, sunny. Early light winds and a top of 25, and it is exactly that. They're not telling any porkies this morning, the Bureau. Hope your day is shaping up to be a nice one. We'll get back to the music mix, then the draw for our CD giveaway. Walshy on your wireless. Good morning.
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right across Australia. This is Good Morning Country.

That's the brand new single for the Sunny Cowgirls, The Weatherman. Yes. Prior to The Weatherman, we had Cutting Up B&S Style and Summer. Well, it's not far off, folks. We're into September. These people are in the draw for Taylor Moss's album Firecracker. Neville, Barbara, Katrina, Aisha and Brendan from Gander are 1 through to 5. Tommy, Bob and Vera Bexley, 6, 7 and 8. Daryl and Jody from Kybian are 9 and 10. And Cheryl, Whalen and Shanae from Mundubra, 11, 12 and 14. Red, Kerry, Scotty, Rick and Carol from Lightning Ridge, 15 to 19. Ian and Julie from Gundletown, 20 and 21. Ray, Robin and Emma from Oatlands, 22, 3 and 4. And Dot from Orange is number 25. Lex from Clergate. No, we've gone too far there. I'll come back to you, Lex. Chris and Janice from Bombala, 26 and 7. Kayleen from Hastings, 28. John, Phyllis and Jeanette from Rokeby, 29, 30, 31. Robin, Rod, Kayla, Portia and Kyle from Horsham, 32 to 36. Garen Helen from Wagga Wagga, 37 and 8. And Beryl and Pete from Binjor, 39, 40. Garen Michelle from Oatlands, 41 and 2. And Barb from Campbelltown, 43. Shaley from Gander, 44. And Rick and Jackie from Taggarty, 45 and 46. Barry and Cindy from Port Macquarie, 47 and 48. Now Ken, Russell and Taisha from South Griffith, 49, 50, 51. Katrina, Patricia, Michael, Max and Deb from Oatlands, 52 to 56. Dennis and Lynn from Gander, 57 and 8. And Donna Mavis from Gander, 59, 60. Dennis and Phyllis from Port Pirie, 61 and 2. And Graham and Zoe from Horsham, 63 and 4. Rod and Julie from out near Orange, 65 and 66. And Brian, Archie, Pam and Norm from Griffith, 67 to 70. Beck and Lloyd from Kelso, 71 to 72. Now we get to Lex from Clergate, 73. Trevor, Ian and Heather from Binaway, 74, 5 and 6. Mel and Zach from Bruny Island, 77, 8. Pete from Lake Eldon, 79. Margaret from Manildra, 80. And Morris from Bateman's Bay, 81. Brian from Waihi Point, 82. Margaret and Dominic from Gander, 83 and 4. And Lee and Helen from Oatland, 85 and 86. John from Cathcart, 87. Cam and Lorraine from Horsham, 88, 89. Des and Wayne from Helensburg, 90 and 91. Andrew and Kim from Dutch and Bagara, 92 and 3. Trina and Norm from Research, 94.5. Phil from Holt's Flat, 96. Graham from Canamble, 97. Kathy, Naomi, Geordie, Charlie from Crookwell, 98 to 101. Paul, Nathan and Stephanie Gilgandra, 102, 3 and 4. Helen and Bill Warnable, 105, 6. And Mick, Ann, Sienna and Misha from Cooma, 107, 108, 109, 110. John from Parks, 111. And Stephen from Wester Kempsey is the final number, 112. Good luck to each and every one of you. And guess what? Here it comes. Welcome back our proper drummer. And up comes number 28. 28. Now that's up the front of the bus somewhere. Let's turn our page. Ah, Kayleen from Hastings. Kayleen, well, you've been in it since the beginning and you've got to be in it to win it. We'll have more CDs each morning. A different CD Monday, Wednesday, Thursday and Friday. Heather Farrell will be from Horsham on Thursday and I'll be back here, God willing, in the bunker on Friday. Folks, what have we got? We got news and weather fast approaching about 4 minutes away. And we're going to take you to the news and weather with this little track from
Reba McEntire, Miranda Lambert, and Lainey Wilson. It's all about trailblazers. And if you're departing, thanks for your company. Have a safe day now. Hope you can join me tomorrow.

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2: Good morning, I'm Laura Devoy. A New South Wales man is the first known Australian casualty of last week's devastating floods in Nepal. Michael Keats was believed to be at the border crossing between Nepal and Tibet when the floods struck. His family say he has died. According to the latest figures from the Department of Foreign Affairs and Trade, 43 Australians were unaccounted for following last Wednesday's floods. DFAT is yet to confirm the deaths of any Australians. Home prices in almost all capital cities have decreased for the fifth month in a row. Coatality's home value index dropped by 0.9% in August. The median property cost $912,885. Sydney led the downturn for capital cities with a 1.4% decrease, bringing the median price to $1.2 million. Darwin was the only capital to record a rise in prices, though at $647,000, its median price remains the cheapest in the nation. Treasury says artificial intelligence will help improve productivity. The latest figures show productivity has stalled, with Australia no more productive now than in 2020. In a statement, Treasurer Jim Chalmers says AI is shaping up to be the biggest economic transformation in our lifetime. He says it will impact every part of the economy and society. Hundreds of workers from New South Wales are calling for an extra public holiday. The Shop and Warehouse Workers Union says more than 400 people will march to State Parliament today with a petition signed by over 10,000 people calling for a public holiday on the 1st of September. It would be declared a family and community day. The union says New South Wales has the fewest public holidays of any state or territory with 11, eight of which are in the first half of the year. India says it categorically rejects a ruling by the Permanent Court of Arbitration, which said Delhi must uphold its obligations under the Indus Waters Treaty with Pakistan. India suspended the agreement, which governs the use of the Indus River, following a terror attack last year. The BBC's Caroline Davis reports from Islamabad.
3: The Indus Water Treaty is vital for Pakistan. The Indus Basin's water supplies 80% of Pakistan's farms and around a third of its hydropower. It had survived several wars over more than six decades until last year's attack on a tourist site in Indian-administered Kashmir. Islamabad took legal action, particularly concerned after India began work to boost reservoir holding capacity at two hydroelectric projects in the region, which was seen as a step outside the agreements.
2: AussieArc says it has successfully completed the first phase of a koala capture and care pilot program. Over the past 2 years, the conservation organisation has been surveying and treating the koala population within its wildlife sanctuary in New South Wales.
4: Using thermal sensing drones, we located every koala, secured them, and then health checked them under sedation. Of the eight koalas, five had chlamydia. These were sent off-site to specialist koala hospitals for treatment, including surgery. Once chlamydia-free, they returned to the ark, were fitted with collars and back mounts, and returned to the sanctuary.
2: Co-CEO Hayley Shute says phase two will involve securing, treating and introducing new wild source koalas into the sanctuary to bolster genetics. Turning to sport, Nathan Cleary and Yasmin Meeks have won New South Wales Rugby League's top awards. The pair were rewarded for their efforts in this year's State of Origin series. It's the second time Cleary has won the Brad Fittler medal, while it's the first time Meeks has been awarded the Women's Origin Player of the Series award.
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0: A very good morning to you as you're waking around Australia on this Tuesday, the 1st of September, folks. Well, it's the final hour of Good Morning Country, and what a morning. We've got the computer back, and we'll be able to lock and load a whole lot more events and interviews, and there'll be a book of the week tomorrow. I'm working on that today. So, folks, all is on this bright, sunny day here at the beach in Harrington, halfway between Taree and Port Macquarie. We'll get back to that music mix in just a moment, but we'll look at the weather for the major centres for the final time this morning, firstly.
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0: In Brisbane, partly cloudy, a possible shower, 24. Sydney, sunny, 26. Canberra, sunny, 20. In Melbourne, partly cloudy, a shower or two, 22. Hobart, mostly sunny morning, a shower or two, becoming windy, 19. In Adelaide, partly cloudy, showers, 22. Perth, partly cloudy, 19. And Alice Springs, sunny, light winds, a top of 30. Meanwhile, here in Harrington and Taree, on the mid-north coast of New South Wales, sunny, early light winds are top of 25, and you can bet your bottom dollar that that's what is exactly happening out there. Oh, a few little white puffy clouds around, but oh, it's a crackerjack start to the day. Hope your day is shaping up to be a nice one. Hey, we'll get back to the music. Are you feeling happy? I am. Oh, it's Tuesday, start of September.
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4: Well, g'day everyone, I'm Lynn Botel, and you're listening to myself and Walshy having breakfast on Good Morning Country.

Rick and Porteous there. And we were there for Slim. Well, prior to that, we had a double from Limbo Tell, Cold Shiver, and She Is Happy. Yes, of course she is. Folks, working our way through to the final news and weather. Route 33 have joined up with James Blundell for a track. Studio 8 have got a newie. And we'll go back in time with one from Darren Coggan and Jenny Kane. That's a new single from a forthcoming album. It is Walshy on the Wireless. Good morning.

Oh, a couple of new ones in there. Jenny Kane joining Darren Colgan. And First Light. Prior to that, Studio 8, Nashville Nights. And Route 33 with James Blundell and Blue Collar Man. Folks, we're not far off news and weather. And we'll come back after the news and weather to entertain for the final section. But to get us to... get us to the news and weather, here's a little bit of J.R. Williams.

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2: Good morning, I'm Laura Devoy. A New South Wales man is the first known Australian casualty of last week's devastating floods in Nepal. Michael Keats was believed to be at the border crossing between Nepal and Tibet when the floods struck. His family say he has died. According to the latest figures from the Department of Foreign Affairs and Trade, 43 Australians were unaccounted for following last Wednesday's floods. DFAT is yet to confirm the deaths of any Australians. Home prices in almost all capital cities have decreased for the fifth month in a row. Coatality's home value index dropped by 0.9% in August. The median property cost $912,885. Sydney led the downturn for capital cities with a 1.4% decrease, bringing the median price to $1.2 million. Darwin was the only capital to record a rise in prices, though at $647,000, its median price remains the cheapest in the nation. Treasury says artificial intelligence will help improve productivity. The latest figures show productivity has stalled, with Australia no more productive now than in 2020. In a statement, Treasurer Jim Chalmers says AI is shaping up to be the biggest economic transformation in our lifetime. He says it will impact every part of the economy and society. Hundreds of workers from New South Wales are calling for an extra public holiday. The Shop and Warehouse Workers Union says more than 400 people will march to State Parliament today with a petition signed by over 10,000 people calling for a public holiday on the 1st of September. It would be declared a family and community day. The union says New South Wales has the fewest public holidays of any state or territory with 11, eight of which are in the first half of the year. India says it categorically rejects a ruling by the Permanent Court of Arbitration, which said Delhi must uphold its obligations under the Indus Waters Treaty with Pakistan. India suspended the agreement, which governs the use of the Indus River, following a terror attack last year. The BBC's Caroline Davis reports from Islamabad.
3: The Indus Water Treaty is vital for Pakistan. The Indus Basin's water supplies 80% of Pakistan's farms and around a third of its hydropower. It had survived several wars over more than six decades until last year's attack on a tourist site in Indian-administered Kashmir. Islamabad took legal action, particularly concerned after India began work to boost reservoir holding capacity at two hydroelectric projects in the region, which was seen as a step outside the agreements.
2: AussieArc says it has successfully completed the first phase of a koala capture and care pilot program. Over the past 2 years, the conservation organisation has been surveying and treating the koala population within its wildlife sanctuary in New South Wales.
4: Using thermal sensing drones, we located every koala, secured them, and then health checked them under sedation. Of the eight koalas, five had chlamydia. These were sent off-site to specialist koala hospitals for treatment, including surgery. Once chlamydia-free, they returned to the ark, were fitted with collars and back mounts, and returned to the sanctuary.

0: Co-CEO Hayley Shute says phase two will involve securing, treating and introducing new wild source koalas into the sanctuary to bolster genetics. Turning to sport, Nathan Cleary and Yasmin Meeks have won New South Wales Rugby League's top awards. The pair were rewarded for their efforts in this year's State of Origin series. It's the second time Cleary has won the Brad Fittler medal, while it's the first time Meeks has been awarded the Women's Origin Player of the Series award.
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0: A very good morning to you as you've got your wireless switched on to Good Morning Country, the 1st of September. And I'm Kevin Walsh, broadcasting from the bunker. And we're up and running on the computer. And gee, it makes a difference, folks. We're into the final musical section for this September 1 in just a moment. Firstly, we'll look at the weather in WA as we do at this time of the morning.
1: 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Now for the regional weather.
0: Now, both Albany and Bunbury, cloudy and 17. At Karratha, sunny 33. Newman, sunny 34. Kununurra, 35 and sunny. And Broome, sunny 36. Perth, partly cloudy 19. Meanwhile, here in Harrington and Taree on the mid-north coast and New South Wales, sunny. Early light winds atop of 25. Folks, we'll get to the music mix in just a moment. 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
1: This is Good Morning Country.

Oh, first time this morning we hit the wrong button. Let's get back to that one. Oh, we're just sorting out what we're going to play next. Here we are, back to Ollie Kennedy.

Fancy cutting Ollie Kennedy off. Ollie Kennedy, and thank you for the days. Prior to that, Ollie Kennedy and Hearts Holding Hands. And Ollie Austin with a medley from his collection of five medleys there. Folks, earlier this morning, our CD giveaway was Taylor Moss's debut album, Firecracker. And we had 112 entries. Number 28 was the winning number. That belonged to Kayleen from Hastings. There will be a CD giveaway tomorrow, Thursday and Friday. And I am delighted to announce next Monday through to Friday, we'll have an exclusive release of Norma O'Hara Murphy's 14th studio album. And she tells us it's her final one, but we'll have to wait and see, won't we? But there's some great 16 tracks on it. That's all next week. In the meantime, have a safe, enjoyable day. Thank you for your support this morning. It's been marvellous to be back behind the computer, having to operate the computer like normal, not all that guesswork that we've been doing. And once again, to Heather Farrell, to everybody involved in getting Good Morning Country to air, a big thank you. I'm going to leave you with Mick Foster. I'm going to leave you with Daniel O'Donnell and probably Mary Duff in there as well. But you have a safe, enjoyable day, and God willing, we'll do it all again tomorrow, Wednesday. Here's Mick Foster.

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2: 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Good morning. Very foggy, beautiful morning this morning. Cows in the mist, there were today. Driving in, you're with Lisa just for a little while. Glenn Cotter is going to join me at 9:30 to talk about Are You Okay? Day, month, week. And Attica will join me as well, our latest presenter. But for now, we're just going to play a little something I think you might know and like.

Sun in the sky, you know how I feel. Breeze drifting on by, you know how I feel. 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
1: 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I started off the set there with Son of a Preacher Man, and I thought you might know that one. And then my lineup decided to do its own thing and I got Solitary Man. Well, we got Solitary Man from Neil Diamond, one of the magnificent songs that he wrote in his heyday, and heard it through the grapevine, snuck in there as well from Creedence Clearwater Revival. Then I managed to wrangle it back into what I did have programmed. We had Nina Simone with Feeling Good. I've got a few couple of little announcements before I play some Beatles for you this morning. Yes, here we go. Now, there on the 5th of September, which is this Saturday, there's quite a bit on. We have in Bega Town, the Canning Street's Masonic Temple Hall is opened up for something in between, a vintage handmade and local creatives market. And that's this Saturday from 9 a.m. to 2 p.m. And then we've got the last band standing, and I really wanted to mention this. So at Headland Theatre, there's a musical brass band tribute to David Moore. David was a really loved and very instrumental person keeping our local Bega district bands running, including the Bad Band, the Bega All Ages Development Band, and other offshoots of the Bega District Band. And he passed away a couple of months ago, and it was a very sad time for us, and we still miss him very much. So there's a tribute concert for him, and it involves all of our local brass bands, the Sapphire Coast Concert Band and the Bega District Band. So they're teaming up this Saturday for two concerts, and they're 3 p.m. and 6:30 p.m. concerts, and at each one a different a young band joins them. So at 3 o'clock, joining both the Sapphire Coast Band and the Bega District Band will be the SCAC, the Sapphire Coast Anglican College Band. And then at 6:30 p.m, the two main brass bands will be performing again, and this time they'll be joined by the Bad Band, the Bega All Ages Development Band, and the Trumpeteers. So there's two 90-minute concerts you can come to. You can come for lunch at the pub and scoot in for 3 o'clock, or come for dinner and join us at 6:30. The ticket prices are full is $20, concession $10, and there are big discounts for groups, so you can bring the family. And they're all on Humanitix. And we're going to be performing, I keep saying we, sorry, I'm in the Bad Band, the Bega All Ages Development Band, and it's a wonderful thing. It's a wonderful thing. And so I'm saying we, sorry. Humanitix is where you get the concerts, but we are performing in the beautiful new Headland Theatre. So come down and join us and pay tribute to a really lovely man who we all miss very much, David Moore. Otherwise, I did have a note which people have said they're quite interested in. It's a community meeting in Marimbula to learn more about the H5 bird flu. Is it an epidemic? We don't know. But unfortunately, Bird flu has now been confirmed in seabirds in Eden, Marimbula and Bermagui. So if you'd like to find out more, find out what to do if you see a suspected sick bird or you think a bird's died from the flu or you want to know how it's spreading and how we can stop it, I don't know if we can. So it's hosted by the New South Wales Government and it will be held at 6 o'clock this Thursday at Club Sapphire. So thanks Club Sapphire for hosting that. So head down there. Thursday, 6 o'clock, Club Sapphire, H5 Bird Flu. So I'm going to play some Beatles now and I will come back and I'm being joined by Glenn Cotter from Are You OK at 9:30. And I think he might be settling into the green room right now. But for now, I am going to play some Beatles, including this first track, which is my all-time favourite Beatles track, Come Together.

0: Birds flying high, you know how I feel.
1: Yeah, little Nina snuck in again. I'm not sure what's happening with my little programming, but it might be me, I'm thinking, after just having a quick chat with Glenn Cotter, who's joined me in the studio. Good morning, Glenn.
2: Good morning, Lisa, and welcome to the first day of spring.
1: The first day of spring. You need to come up a little bit
2: closer. I need to come up a little bit more.
1: There you go. So I just played a couple of Beatles track. I did want to play three. I played Come Together and then Get Back, and I really wanted to play Drive My Car, but it's saying I can't do that. You like the Beatles, Glenn?
2: Grew up with the Beatles.
1: Yeah.
2: So, yeah. And the Eternals.
1: But you like them a lot,
2: yes,
1: or was that annoying growing up with them?
2: No, very much.

0: September's a big month for you.
1: September's a big month for us in the mental health world, as is October as well. So it's actually the end of the year.
0: Right.
1: Is always big.
0: Okay, tell me what's going on in September now. Well, for the next few weeks.
1: In September, of course, we have Are You OK Day, which is always the second Thursday of September.
0: So that's September.
1: The 10th. That's the 10th. Mm-hmm. But also, as a bigger one this year, World Suicide Prevention Day is the 10th of September.
0: As well.
1: So it actually falls on Are You OK Day this year. Oh. So we have a very busy couple of weeks coming up for the first few weeks to hold some events and community events around the Bega Valley just to remind ourselves that, unfortunately, we still lose, on average, 9 people a day to suicide.
0: That's in Australia.
1: In Australia.
0: That's incredible.
1: It's 3,300 people a year we lose to suicide.
0: Oh, goodness me. Is that getting better or worse?
1: It's very slowly getting better.
0: Oh, thank goodness.
1: But we are still losing, on average, 9 people a day. And unfortunately, on average, 7 of those every day are men.
0: Wow.
1: So that's a huge statistic that we need to sort of seriously sit and have a look at.
0: And have you had a bit of a look? You guys would have had a look at that and think about that. Why are men more prone or susceptible to, well, obviously being unable to cope?
1: Yeah, look, it's something that we look at a lot, obviously, because we're incredibly concerned about every life that's lost and every life that's affected, because realistically, for every life that we lose, there's
0: family,
1: an infinite number of people affected. So it's something that we look at a lot. But I think we're getting better as men about talking about what's happening for us. There's still a lot of pressure on us to be men.
0: Be men, in quotations.
1: Yeah,
0: men.
1: And being of an older vintage myself, we always grew up with the mantra that you just sucked it up and got on with it, and, you know, you take a cup of concrete and harden up and harden up.
0: That attitude has not done much for men at all, has it?
1: Not at all, because we grew up thinking that, you know, if we spoke about our feelings, we were not men.
0: Hmm.
1: And I was guilty of that. I grew up through a period of time being very blue collar, back up in Sydney in the 60s, 70s, 80s, where you hardened up and you got on with it. And I learnt very rapidly 10, 15 years ago that was doing me incredible harm.
0: Yeah.
1: So I was carrying a lot from those years.
0: So you can really relate to people when you're working in this area, Glenn.
1: Absolutely. Mm. I've been through my periods of suicidality, and I've looked it in the eye. So
0: did you say not today?
1: And have openly sat and spent time sitting, contemplating how I would take my life. So, and it took a major, major breakdown for me to realise that there was actually something there to live for.
0: Mm.
1: So, yes, I can sit and get it.
0: Mm. Clem, when you say sit and think and work out how to do it, is that suicide ideation? Is that what's known as ideation?
1: Yes, it is. And I think it's really important for people to understand that realistically, eight out of 10 people at some point in their life will have suicidal thoughts. Mm. And it's not a give me that just because you've had them means that you're going to follow them through.
0: Mm.
1: I mean, I think it's a part of what we do. It's our human conditioning that our brain goes down the track of wondering what might happen.
0: Hmm.
1: And I think we've all spent time where if we're standing on the side of the road, we see a car coming towards us, we sort of think, oh, you know, if I step in front of that, that's going to hurt.
0: Hmm.
1: Or if I put my hand in a fire, that's going to burn. Hmm. So it's our natural response to, you know, our brain saying, no, that's actually going to hurt.
0: Hmm. So you think it's natural for our brains to explore, but it doesn't mean it's going to be acted on, which is, yeah.

0: approaches?
1: Absolutely not. I mean, in my time working as a counsellor, I've worked with a lot of people who experienced suicidal thoughts for years and years and years, but had no intention of doing anything about it. I think it's only once it moves past that thought pattern to actually having a plan. And we talk to people a lot about, do you have a plan? And once it moves from thought to starting to think about a plan, but then also having then the intent to proceed with that plan. So there's multiple steps.
0: Right. So you need to somehow intervene at some point.
1: Yeah.
0: If you can, which must be very difficult to work out. How do you approach that?
1: Well, a lot of that is what we look at with Are You Okay, is how to have that conversation. And again, it's to have a bit of a look, at what's happening for you and be honest with what's happening for you. But also keep an eye on your friends and your family. And, you know, if you find that yourself, you may be withdrawing from, you know, social environments that you'd normally be at. If you're missing out on the trivia nights, if you're not going to the kids' sporting events on the weekend, or you're just feeling that you just really don't want to be around people. And at times, let's be honest, we can all understand that one.
0: At times, yes. Sure. But, yeah, there must be a moment where you have to sit and go through like a checklist, and if it's a bit too long, it's like, oh, maybe I need to push myself out the door or something,
1: Reach out to somebody and understand that reaching out to somebody is not a sign of weakness. It's actually quite a hard thing to do. It takes a lot of strength to actually put your hand up and say, you know, maybe I need a little bit of help. For me, when I was prompted, white Australian male, I kept saying I was okay until the day came that I really, really wasn't. And I actually had to admit that I needed help.
0: You reached out?
1: I replied to the person who reached out to me.
0: Right. So do you think it's lucky that that person reached out to you?
1: Yeah, it is. Yeah. I'll be really blunt, realistically, I owe him my life, because he reached out a couple of times and I always said, no, mate, I'm good. But he just kept niggling away because he could see that there was something that wasn't. And he rang me and I was literally about to say I was good and then realised that I couldn't hide behind that mask anymore.
0: Amazing.
1: And have to say, no, mate, I actually need help.
0: So reaching out is really important. Absolutely. Yeah, you never know how you can affect someone's life, change someone's life, help someone just by reaching out.
1: Just by asking, are you okay? And it's the first step, and it's sometimes the hardest step. But she may also be the first person that has reached out.
0: I'm thinking of that that little phrase, come down on the side of the angels. You might think it's difficult. You might be a bit embarrassed. You're not sure, oh, is it okay? Will they be offended if I ask? Just come down on the side of the angels and ask.
1: And, you know, there's a belief or a fear in society that if I talk to you about any thoughts of suicidality, I may be giving you something to think about or maybe putting it into your brain, but it's definitely not true. As I said, you may be the first person that's actually asked somebody. It's something that we need to be prepared to do and be brave, have a brave conversation.
0: Yeah. You just never know what's going on in someone's life, do you?
1: No, you don't.
0: Yeah.
1: You really don't. We're very, very good at hiding and masking.
0: And assuming everyone's okay or they're just grumpy, you know. Okay, well, there's a lot to think about always, isn't there? And what's coming up is really wonderful. So September the 10th, it's Are You Okay Day and World Suicide Prevention Day. So can you tell us a bit about some of the events that people can head out to coming up in the Bega Valley?
1: Absolutely. And all of these are community events that are free to attend and everybody in community is invited to be part of. So on the 10th of September, we will be gathering in conjunction with Headspace Bega and Healthy Communities Foundation Australia. We'll be gathering at Kisses Lagoon at 6:30 in the morning.
0: Kisses Lagoon. Now, that's the one down...
1: opposite McDonald's.
0: Yeah, yep. So it's down that beautiful spot, which used to be the road to the old bridge over
1: the river, didn't it, with all the
0: birches there, yep. Okay, so we're meeting there at what time?
1: 6:30 in the morning, 6:30 a.m. We're doing a
0: dooley.
1: Yeah, I know. doing a dawn walk.
0: Oh, no. Oh, beautiful.
1: We'll head down past the playing grounds.
0: Okay,
1: down the back behind the public school, down to the Bega River Walk.
0: Beautiful.
1: Walk along the Bega River Walk, which is just glorious. Any time, but that hour of the morning is beautiful.
0: The birds are beautiful early in the morning.
1: Absolutely. Up past the old race course, then up Bega Street, and we're going to finish off at the Pocket Cafe.
0: Oh, yum. I love that place.
1: And we'll meet there. We're aiming to be there around 7:30 in the morning, and it's an open invitation to people to just come, sit down, share a cuppa on us and have a coffee or a cup of tea and just share some conversation.
0: Yep.
1: Around what's happening for us. That'll be a free community event and everybody's welcome so that the early birds can come and join us for that.
0: So that's a Thursday, isn't
1: it? That's the Thursday morning. Year.
0: So that sounds wonderful. That's a good walk.
1: It's
0: a few Ks.
1: We've measured it. It's
0: about
1: just
0: 3 Ks?
1: 3.5 K.
0: Wow.
1: so it's about a 45-minute to an hour walk. It is just a casual walk.
0: Yeah. Go your own pace.
1: Yeah, and then later in the day, the team from Southeast Regional Hospital are leaving the hospital grounds at midday, and they'll be walking down through the wetlands, across down through again, past the old race course, and up to Bega Safe Haven.
0: Oh, okay,
1: yeah. They'll in Bega Street, where there'll be a community barbecue.
0: So the Safe Haven is on Bega Street and it's just a few doors up from Katungle and the Mumbler School,
1: correct.
0: Isn't it? So it's on that hill there, people. So a barbecue for lunch.
1: Barbecue for community. Beautiful. They're leaving the hospital midday, so we aim to be around about 1 o'clock at Safe Haven. And again, that's open to the public to come along and join us and catch up with the community mental health team and the hospital team, meet the Safe Haven team, have a look at the premises, but also, again, share some conversation as we walk and talk.
0: Yep.
1: So that's going to be a big day.
0: That is. And can I come?
1: Of course you can. Everybody's welcome.
0: I'd love to come and walk and chat to people about stuff. That would be really great.
1: We'd love to have you, Lisa.
0: Yeah, I'd love that. And, that would be really wonderful. That's a Thursday. I can do a Thursday. That's my one day off. Fantastic. So Thursday the 10th. They're two really lovely things to do. We should do that every day, Glenn.
1: We should.
0: Just walk and have
1: just
0: a coffee.
1: Walk and talk. And the design of it is that for the 6:30 start, it still means that people can come along, join us for a walk, have a coffee, and then go to work.
0: And go to work,
1: go to work feeling grateful for what we do and where we live.
0: Oh, no, it's pretty beautiful,
1: isn't it? Spectacular area we live in. When we can do these walks around such beautiful areas. And then on the Friday...
0: Friday the
1: 11th, Directions Health Services.
0: Bega
1: Mental Health Hub.
0: Liz, yep.
1: Are looking at doing a similar walk out at Merimbula.
0: Okay, where are they walking?
1: They're walking from Spencer Park.
0: Yep.
1: Around the foreshore to one of the coffee shops in Merimbula. It's just being finalised as to where.
0: Yep.
1: And then, again, having a bit of a yarn and a coffee and then walking back to Spencer Park from there.
0: Okay, so you can park up near Spencer Park.
1: Park up near Spencer.
0: Say hello to the pelicans.
1: Say hello to the pelicans and the seals.
0: Oh, there's a seal around, is there?
1: Around the marine rescue wharfs. There's always a seal or two around there.
0: Oh.
1: So, and, again, it's a beautiful walk around the waterfront.
0: It is very beautiful. So that's on the Friday, the 11th.
1: Yep.
0: Wow.
1: So it's a big week.
0: There is a lot going on. So, of course, you've got... Actually, there's another one here. You've got a couple more here. The 4th of September, which is this Saturday... No, Friday. Saturday's the 5th.
1: Saturday's the 5th.
0: So is it the 5th?
1: Saturday the 5th, which is the Headspace Rainbow Wave Festival.
0: Yes, that's right, at Oaklands.
1: At Oaklands, celebrating and supporting our amazing LGBTQI+ plus community.
0: Yep.
1: So we'll be there for that.
0: There'll be lots of music, I imagine.
1: Lots of music, a lot of fun, a lot of outrageousness.
0: Lots of colour.
1: Lots of colour.
0: Yep. So. Now, squeezed in between that and Thursday is on Wednesday the 9th.
1: Absolutely.
0: It is the Bermagui Ladies Golf Are You OK Charity Day.
1: That's correct.
0: So what's that about? They're raising money for
1: They're
0: you.
1: They're raising money for Are You OK. Bermagui's been through a little bit of a hard time over the last 18 months. We've had some unfortunate losses in community. So the community's rallied around doing some things up there, and the Bermagui Golf Ladies have come to me and said, look, we want to run a charity day. I don't play golf personally. I think golf's a bit of a way of a good walk around the park. But I'm sure
0: you and Oscar Wilde thought that too.
1: Yeah, I'll get stoned for that. But apparently,
0: I'm sorry. What?
1: I'll get stoned for it.
0: Oh,
1: stoned for it. Yeah. But apparently, I am playing golf on the day, which should be worth the entertainment.
0: Oh, I'm gonna come and watch that.
1: And that'll be at Bermagui Country Club on the Wednesday. And, and again, a round of golf, barbecue, a lot of laughs. There'll be prizes and some giveaways for the best decorated golf carts and just a bit of general silliness.
0: Do you know, I was at a dinner in Bermagui one night and they arrived in their golf cart. I thought that was so funny. Oh, anyway, they just came straight across the golf course and up onto the road and just pulled in. Fantastic.
1: Absolutely. I lived in Chira Beach back in the
0: golfy place.
1: Early 2000s. Mm. And, you know, Sunday afternoon walking down the streets in Chira, you took your life in your own hands because the people were coming back from their full day of golf and being at the 19th hole.
0: Do they get breathalysed on those things?
1: No, they don't.
0: You can imagine, get out of the way, people.
1: Across the golf course, up the street, up the footpath. My son walked in one day and said, Dad, I nearly got run over by old mate in his golf cart.
0: I love Tura. There's a golf cart parked in every driveway.
1: It's going to be a really fun day.
0: Yeah, great.
1: And have a laugh while we have some conversation around looking after our community.
0: Okay. So, look, I'm going to play a track now for us. I'm going to play a special track and then we'll come back and we'll dive into some other stuff. But it's the 1st of September, as we all know by now. And we haven't had a local album of the month for a couple of months because the album we've got now kept getting pushed back. So now we have it. And it's amazing and it's fabulous. And Heath Cullen called in last week or the week before to have a chat about it and play. So it's the first, so we can play it now. It's launched, it's released. So this is Heath Cullen's new album, which was recorded in the Windsong Pavilion at Four Winds. It's not new songs. It's his favourite songs. And it's got a beautiful title, which is The Song Always Remembers. And I'm going to play a song for you, Glenn, which is called Things Are Looking Up. Come on, little fella. Oh, it's really letting me down today.

0: Right. Well, love that grungy guitar.
1: Very dirty, isn't it?
0: So that's Heath Collins' new album, which we'll be playing a bit over the next month, because it's the 1st of September. And Attica has joined us. Attica is our next new presenter in training. Good morning, Attica.
2: Good morning, Lisa. Good morning, Glenn.
1: Good morning, Attica.
0: So this is going to help Attica warm up to her microphone use and actually being in the studio and all of that. So, yeah, thanks for joining us. Now, we just had a little chat off air there about the Suicide Prevention Day, which is coming up this year on the same day as Are You OK Day on the 10th of September. But Glenn was just telling us that that is a world day. It's World Suicide Prevention Day. So this, how long has this day been happening, do you know? Or, so it's a big one, isn't it?
1: It is a big one. As long as I've been around the industry, it's been there. Again, I think it's just becoming more and more aware on a global scale that more and more organisations are doing something for it. So it's...
0: I wonder why that is.
1: I'd like to think it's because we're getting more and more dedicated to raising awareness and being able to talk about it. And, you know, the theme for this year for World Suicide Prevention Day is changing the narrative.
0: Okay.
1: So how we talk about suicidality and talk about suicide. And, you know, it's still considered to be a taboo in a lot of countries and a lot of cultures to talk about suicide. So how can we expect people to talk to us about their suicidality if, as a society, we are still afraid to talk about it ourselves?
0: Glenn, do you know much about the legal aspect of suicide? Because
1: it's a very grey and murky area.
0: Yeah, it's very strange, yeah.
1: It is, and especially at the moment with a lot of the conversation around the assisted dying bills that are coming in. So it's a very grey area, and
0: sounds like a bit of a minefield.
1: Yeah, I'm going to stay out of that.
0: Yeah. So, yeah. Attica, did you have something to add to that?
2: Not particularly, but I think we should give it a little bit more consideration and start to look out for people and ask, are you okay?
0: Exactly what we've been talking about.
1: Absolutely.
0: Yeah, it's
1: normalize
0: important.
1: Normalize that conversation, you know, allow ourselves to have brave conversations, I think is a big thing, and not be afraid to ask.
0: Now, Glenn, you're not going to be here next week, next fortnight. You're very busy. Where are you heading off to some event?
1: For that week of the sort of 15th right through until the end of that week, we'll be, through Healthy Communities Foundation, we'll be running some school programs with the National Rugby League, and we'll have some of our NRL players joining us as we go into the schools between Narooma, Maruya, Batemans Bay. And we have a chat with our public school and high school kids about some of the challenges in professional sport and how they adapt with their everyday life and the pressure with mental health. And some of the challenges for when they actually finish their sporting career and come back into, you know, everyday life.
0: Right.
1: And
0: yeah.
1: Go out and have a bit of fun, play some footy with the kids, and, you know, they're really lovely tours.
0: Yeah, that's my first thought when you said you were doing these events with rugby players is that, moving your body and playing sport is a really great thing to do for your mental health, but that's a different kind of aspect, isn't it? And I know I'm a bit of a cricket fan, and it's very interesting when you think about some of these amazing players that are just stars, you know. What happens when they get a little bit older and they are no longer able to play on their teams? It's a big life adjustment when you've been held up, and then everything changes. So
1: everything changes.
0: You need to be resilient as a person in life, don't you?
1: You do, and it's really interesting. We really enjoy having the NRL players join us, and they're so giving and so And of course, we're incredibly fortunate in our region. We have the amazing Dale Finucane. He's beautiful, just a beautiful man.
0: He sings as well, doesn't he?
1: He does. Yeah. He does strum a guitar or two.
0: Yep.
1: Along with Ant Little from Headspace. And they're quite a little crew.
0: Yeah,
1: but
0: great.
1: Dale's been very, very honest about his time as a, you know, professional rugby league player, both mm-hmm. with a number of clubs around the NRL and for Australia. And he had to retire recently because he'd suffered one too many concussions. So he was medically retired, so he was not able to continue to play sport. So his sporting journey was cut short.
0: Mm.
1: So he talked very openly about how that affected him.
0: Mm.
1: And a number of the players we've had with us over the years, over the last couple of years, have talked very openly about their battles with injuries. Because as they talk about, they're sort of in a professional sporting aspect where they eat, sleep and live that sport. So they're told what time to get up, they're told what to do, everything's laid out for them, and then suddenly that's all gone.
0: Mm.
1: And how you adapt back into effectively everyday life.
0: Being you without all of that. Yeah, it's interesting. There are so many ways that mental health is affected by everything. So I really love that we talk about it more, and there are organisations like Are You Okay and days like World Suicide Prevention Day and all of those things, and that people are men in particular Absolutely. Talking about it a bit more rather than keeping it inside.
1: I had the pleasure on the weekend to go up to Cooma and sit down with an amazing gentleman up through the Cooma Monero, William Bowman, and he has developed a very, very grassroots program to support men's mental health through the region, and it's called Boys Under the Hood. And he goes to a lot of the car shows and out into the regional areas, and where men get together and, you know, talk about what's happening for them. But again, William's another gentleman who, it's totally self-funded. It all comes out of his own pocket. He travels around himself, goes to these events, sets his motorbike up, people come and have a yarn. But he's been heavily affected himself in his personal life.
0: Mm-hmm.
1: So he's actually out doing things in community out of his own passion. So there's a lot of amazing little organisations out there and individuals that are doing some of this work. It's just so heartening to see.
0: Mm. It's amazing, yeah, and you, Glenn, doing your bit. Thank you for coming in to keep us thinking about things here at Edge. It's great to have you.
1: Look, Lisa, I'm incredibly lucky to do what I do. I've got, as I said, I have the backing of Are You Okay. I've been an ambassador with Are You Okay since 2018, and everything that we do in that capacity is totally voluntary.
0: Mm-hmm.
1: That's one thing that people don't really understand, that all of our work with Are You Okay is voluntary. We don't get any, you know, compensation out of it. But I'm also fortunate that I work with Healthy Communities Foundation, which is the national rural and remote suicide prevention program.
0: Right.
1: So we work, you know, right across Western New South Wales and in regional and remote areas. So I'm very, very lucky that I actually get the opportunity and have backing to be able to go out and do it.
0: Well, we love having you on every second Tuesday. However, you won't be here next second Tuesday. So you're going to come and join us again next Tuesday.
1: Absolutely.
0: Is that right?
1: Come because and have that is about what's about to happen.
0: That's right, because that's the week of. We've got, that'll be the 8th of September. And then the Wednesday, the 9th, is the Bermagui Ladies Golf Are You Okay Charity Day. Then on the Thursday the 10th, which is World Suicide Prevention Day and Are You Okay Day, I'm going to, Attica, you can join me, I'm going to head down to Kisses Lagoon at 6:30 a.m, do the big walk all down to the river and then back up to through Bega Street to the Pocket.
1: To the Pocket
0: for a beautiful coffee and or tea and chats, lots of chats. And then, and of course, everyone's welcome to join. This is an invitation, people. And then at midday, New South Wales Health Out of the Shadows Walk from the hospital to Bega Safe Haven via the wetlands and the race course. Absolutely. And the bit of the river there for a barbecue. So that's the Thursday, which is the big day. And then Friday, Directions Health have their community walk and talk in Murrimbula from Spencer Park. What time is that one meeting,
1: Glenn? I believe it's meeting at 9 a.m.
0: Oh, they're very late. Come on, we get up early here. 6:30, we're getting going. No, we'll check on the time, but we think it's 9 a.m.
1: A lot of that's still being confirmed.
0: Okay, Spencer Park, and it will be a nice long walk on around beautiful Murrimbula with a coffee or tea as well. So that's just the first 2 weeks of the month.
1: Absolutely.
0: You've and got more to come, more to tell more us to about come, next time. Okay.
1: Towards the end of the month. And then, of course, we roll into October, which is actually Mental Health Month.
0: So right.
1: There'll be a lot happening there as well.
0: All right. Well, we might put some things together here at Edge for that.
1: I think that would be. And again, it's all based around community. What can we do in our community?
0: Great. All right. Well, look, thank you once again for coming in this morning.
1: My pleasure.
0: What are you up to this morning in this beautiful day?
1: What am I up to? I've got another couple of meetings on the old Teams and Zoom as we talk about the final arrangements for the footy tour.
0: Okay, great.
1: And then talking about a couple of other things that we've got coming up. And then go out and visit some services around the area and see what else is happening.
0: So you're quite busy.
1: Oh, always busy. And because tomorrow, this is a new one that's just landed.
0: Mm-hmm.
1: And it was only a couple of weeks ago, Lisa, you and I were talking about the CWA and our lovely ladies from the Country Women's Association. Mm-hmm. Tomorrow, in conjunction with the Yirrabadalla CWA group, there will be...